0: mat since 1998. He missed training in the week with a stomach bug. With the wait almost over, these fans in Boston are feeling excited.
1: Just great to be back at the World Cup.
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0: For manager Steve Clark, he's not content with just qualifying for the tournament.
4: It's great to be here, but we also want to do something special.
0: Scotland against Haiti kicks off at 2 a.m.
5: Switzerland conceded in stoppage time to be held 1-1 by Qatar in San Francisco, while a short time ago Brazil and Morocco were drawing 1-1 heading into the final stages in New Jersey. The BMA union says strike action by resident doctors in England's called off while its members consider a new offer. They had been due to walk out for 4 days next week in an ongoing row over pay and conditions. President Trump's adamant a deal to end the war with Iran will be signed today. Speaking on Truth Social, he says it'll open the Strait of Hormuz to all. More from security and defence analyst Professor Michael Clark.
6: The Strait of Hormuz, I'm sure, will open again, but it will never go back to the way it was, ever. Because the Iranians now know, and we now know, how easy it is for them to close it. The modern technologies of cheap ballistic missiles, cheap drones, the Iranians can close the strait at a moment's notice whenever they want to.
5: Iran's already said signing on Sunday is definitely not happening. A police officer's under investigation over allegations they used artificial...
7: I'm Rosaline. I have been a Christian for just over 39 years. I was a single parent before, then married, now a widow of 5.5 years. It has been lonely without my husband. I read my Bible and go to church. 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I found Premier Christian Radio by accident. I asked Alexa to find me a Christian radio, and I was so pleased that I got this station. Just find it so inspiring. There's so much in it. I just can't explain. It's just so good. God is good, and listening to Christian radio has just been fantastic for me.
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1: Daughter, sister, wife, mother, grandmother.
0: Roles that morph and change through life. Housewife.
1: CEO.
0: Employee.
1: Church leader.
0: Carer.
1: But whoever we are, whatever we do,
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0: while its members consider a new offer. They had been due to walk out for 4 days next week in an ongoing row over pay. Iran insists a peace deal with the US will not be signed later. Yesterday, Pakistan's Prime Minister announced he expected the agreement to be finalised within 24 hours. Here's our Middle East correspondent, Adam Parsons.
1: The United States clearly wants a deal. Donald Trump is going to the G7 meeting in Europe. He's going to meet some Middle East leaders there. He's also going to want to mollify European leaders who think that, bluntly, this war has been a waste of time and is damaging global economies.
0: Three teenagers remain in custody after their arrest on suspicion of murdering a man in Essex. Police were called to Central Park.
2: My name is Jean and I live in Bedfordshire. 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

0: From the Sky News Centre at 3, Scotland are winning on their World Cup return. Joe Rawson's in Boston.
1: It's been more than 10,000 days since Scotland had last won at a World Cup, and ended by McGinn.
0: President Trump's adamant a deal to end the war with Iran will be signed today. Speaking on Truth Social, he says it'll open the Strait of Hormuz to all, but Tehran's already said it isn't happening. Planned strike action by resident doctors in England's been called off. They were due to walk out on Monday for 4 days in the long-running row over pay. Jenny Barsby has more details.
2: The British Medical Association has posted on social media saying it's secured a last-minute offer from the government. The union says that includes 4,500 extra speciality training places, as well as a 6.6% pay rise by April next year. The offer will now be voted on by members. The Health Secretary James Murray has said this is a positive and welcome development, and that the BMA have recognised that the country simply can't afford a pay rise this year.
0: Three teenagers remain in custody on suspicion of murdering a man in Essex. Police were called to Central Park in Chelmsford on Friday night, where the body of a 21-year-old man was discovered. Today marks 9 years since the Grenfell Tower disaster. 72 people were killed, with around 100 injured in what was the UK's deadliest.
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0: Today's Living Light Reflection was written by Anne Coles.
1: Our theme for today is losing something you treasure. And the reading is Luke chapter 15, verse 4. Suppose one of you has 100 sheep and loses one of them. I shall never forget losing one of our children. It was the end of a busy Sunday morning service, and while chatting to people, I realized that I had no idea where one of our small daughters was. Immediately, I started looking in all the possible places she could have been hiding in the building, and in mounting panic, others joined in the search, inside and outside. She was happily eventually found toddling up the road behind an old deaf lady, a family friend, who was blissfully unaware that she was being followed. We probably all have stories of losing something valuable, like a wallet or a phone, and the triumph of finding it, and we remember all the emotions related to that. Jesus tells these stories of loss in Luke 15 to illustrate God's heart of desperate love for every lost soul and the value of each person who is lost. The shepherd is totally focused on finding the lost sheep. A parent is totally focused on finding their lost child. This is now their priority. God is the shepherd in this story. His desperation sent Jesus to the cross, even for one. If God is so consumed with love for the lost, I have to ask myself if I have that same spirit within me. Thank you, Jesus, for finding me and valuing me with your life. Give me your heart for the lost. Amen.
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0: the radio on. When I'm home, I have it on throughout the day, and I go to bed at night listening to it. If I'm home, it's on almost 24 hours a day. And in my low times, it's really blessed me. And in my good times, it's blessed me. And all the presenters are so, so wonderful. And I cannot imagine my life without it. I just cannot imagine my life without it. Not only draws me into the family of fellow Christians, but makes me feel the Lord's presence more and more and more, and I feel so close to him. Thanks be to Premier. Thank you, and thank you for all that you do. God bless.
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4: Isaiah chapter 43, verses 1 to 3. But now this is what the Lord says, He who created you, O Jacob, He who formed you, O Israel, fear not, for I have redeemed you. I have summoned you by name. You are mine. When you pass through the waters, I will be with you. And when you pass through the rivers, they will not sweep over you. When you walk through the fire, you will not be burned. The flames will not set you ablaze. For I am the Lord, your God, the Holy One of Israel, your Savior. I give Egypt for your ransom, Cush and Seba in your stead.
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0: Trump's adamant a deal to end the war with Iran will be signed today, but Tehran says that's not happening. Speaking on Truth Social, the US leader believes it'll open the Strait of Hormuz to all. Switzerland will find out later whether it can cap its population at 10 million. The country would become the world's first to introduce a limit. These residents have mixed views on a referendum that's been held.
1: I'd say it's a pretty good idea not to overpopulate Switzerland. 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
3: 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Catastrophic.
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1: Father God, thank you that your word says that your light shines in the darkness and that the darkness has not and will not ever put it out. So we reach out for the light. Father God, we pray for the light of your truth, hope, peace, joy and love to shine brightly in the darkness. And we ask that you would use us as your people to do it. 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

Anybody feel safe in his hands? Anybody known him to keep you from harm? Kept you from harm? Anybody trust him enough to lean on him? Anybody trust him enough that though the mountains be cast in the sea, there is a river whose streams make glad the city of God. God is in the midst of her.

0: You ever feel like you've made a dreadful mess of your life? You look back at sinful choices or thoughtless impulses, bad habits you've cultivated through the years, even good intentions that have gone wrong. 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
1: Father, as we prepare to turn to the Bible, some of us coming under that sense of trial and disappointment, others of us coming in a sense of relief and joy, but each of us coming in need of your voice and hearing from your word, we pray that you will so meet with us in this time as we study the Bible that we might know that we're not simply listening to a man talking about something that he found out, but that divine dialogue takes place between your spirit and our hearts, using your word, the Bible, to show us who we are and what we are like, and to show us who Jesus is and how wonderfully he loves those whom he has come to save. And we ask this in his name. Amen. There is great clarity in what John sets out. He's written his gospel. He tells us at the end, he's written these things down in order that men and women might come to believe, and that by believing they might find life in Jesus' name. So the writing of the gospel is not simply to provide us with information, nor is the reading of the gospel to provide us solely with information, but in order to bring about a transformation, the transformation that is brought about in the life of an individual when they come to understand who Jesus is and why it is he's come and what it is he has accomplished. Now, I want to point out to you three further expressions of clarity that are essential in looking at chapter 4 together. The first is in verse 15. These are all in chapter 3. In verse 15 of chapter 3, we read, "Everyone who believes in him may have eternal life." Notice the comprehensive nature of that statement. This is not some peculiar esoteric interest, but it transcends racial and gender boundaries, and indeed it reaches out around the whole world. And then in verse 17, we're told that God did not send Jesus into the world to condemn the world, but to save the world through him. Now, the purpose of Jesus' coming was not condemnatory, but it was salvific. He came in order to save men and women. And then at the end of chapter 3, in verse 36, we discover with equal clarity that to refuse Jesus is to reject life and to settle for darkness and death. To refuse Jesus is to reject life and to settle for darkness and death. It's a very staggering and a very solemn statement, is it not? Whoever believes in the Son has eternal life, reminding us that eternal life is not something that begins after you die, but eternal life is something that begins when we come to trust in Jesus. So it's a present tense experience that goes on into eternity. Whoever believes in the Son has eternal life. Whoever rejects the Son will not see life, for God's wrath remains on him. Now, I point out these three things by way of clarification, because we're now going to look at the encounter Jesus had with a woman who is in every sense at the other end of the spectrum from the religious Jew in chapter 3. She is on the social, moral, and religious line of things at the very opposite end from Nicodemus. It's good, actually, to keep these two chapters in view when you're thinking about the way in which Jesus deals with individuals. The man, whom you'll have to consider for your homework in chapter 3, you will discover to be learned, powerful, respected, and theologically trained. It is this man who arrives under cover of darkness to meet Jesus. He is a man, a Jew, and a ruler. You go into chapter 4, and now it is a woman. The woman arrives, not under cover of darkness, but in the brightness of the noonday sun. We read that in verse 6 of chapter 4. This woman, by contrast, is unschooled. She's without influence, and she is despised. She is a female, a Samaritan, and actually a moral outcast. Or you say to yourself, what possible unifying principle could there be in these two lives? You really couldn't pick two people that were further apart, could you? Both in terms of gender, in terms of background, in terms of social status, in terms of religious interest, and so on. No, actually, they are at the opposite ends of the spectrum. But they are united in this one fact. They both need Jesus. They both need Jesus. Chapter 3, if you like, in the story of the religious man, makes clear that no one can ever be so good that they do not require a Savior. Some people think that God is going to grade on the curve, and they've looked around the rest of the people in the class, and they're prepared to take their shot on the basis of that. They're staggered to discover He is not going to grade on the curve, but He has set a very final standard in the person of His Son. And then it becomes apparent that I could never be good enough. And that's what chapter 3 makes clear. Chapter 4, conversely, makes clear that you can never be so bad as to be beyond the saving bounds of Jesus, which is really terrific good news, isn't it? I mean, there are some mechanisms for changing your life that demand a certain standard, a certain intellect, a certain capacity. And if you fit that framework, then the possibility of signing up and going on is there. However, if you don't meet those standards, then it's just nowhere for you at all. Whereas the comprehensive story of the gospel, verse 15 again of chapter 3, is that everyone who believes will have eternal life. Whether you are a religious person and orthodox and devout, or whether you are an irreligious person having made a hash of things and beginning to imagine that if there is salvation anywhere, it is a salvation that is presumably good for everybody else except you. And chapter 3 and chapter 4 tackle that. And I'm glad because in this congregation this morning, the whole spectrum is present. We have devout and religious people who are here. You've been devout and religious all of your life. Your religious background is such that you really regard yourself as fairly okay. And the work of the Bible is to show you that you're not okay, just as Nicodemus discovered he wasn't okay, and that you need a Savior, namely Jesus. There are other people who are here, and they wouldn't like anyone to know, but the fact is that before God, and in terms of their own conscience and their relationship to their family and so on, they really have made a dreadful mess of their lives. That is concealed by how good they look and the way they're able to conduct themselves, but deep down and inside, they have the sneaking suspicion that they are beyond the pale. And the good news is, you're not. Now, what we'll do is we'll take this in reverse. Start at verse 39 of chapter 4 and deal with the little paragraph that concludes the account. I've called this paragraph simply the talk of the town. If you have an NIV, you'll notice that the editors have given a heading to this paragraph, namely, Many Samaritans Believe. It kind of reads like a headline in a local newspaper, doesn't it? And that's sort of what it's supposed to convey. If you were walking down the street going into the railway station and the person was there selling the evening newspapers, as they do in London at least, then it may say on the hoarding, on the piece that they have there to try and encourage you to buy the Evening Standard, it says, Many Samaritans Believe. And you're supposed to say, well, I would like to read that on the underground. And so you grab a copy and find out, how is it that these many Samaritans have come to believe? And what is it they've come to believe? Who have they come to believe? What does it mean, many Samaritans believe? Well, if we'd arrived in Sychar, which is the town in question, as we discovered in verse 4, if we'd arrived in Sychar the day after Jesus had left, and you'll notice in verse 43 that he left after 2 days spent with these people, we would have found that the whole community was abuzz with the visit of Jesus. It probably would have been difficult to go anywhere at all, either in a marketplace buying some vegetables sitting down to drink some coffee, Turkish coffee or some coffee, and people not say, so what did you think about the visit? And if we just come from an outlying region, we would have said, what visit? And they would have had to explain, well, the visit of Jesus of Nazareth. And we would have said, Jesus of Nazareth was here. What was Jesus doing here amongst the Samaritans? Isn't Jesus a Jew? Yes. Well, isn't that surprising? Well, it surprised us. Well, why was he here? Well, actually, we asked him to stay for 2 days. And did he? Yes. Yes, but how did he get here in the first place? Well, in the first instance, he was talking with a lady from our community, and she was out getting water, and that's what happened. The whole place would have been abuzz with it. And when you trace it back down the line, it comes to a lady. Comes to a Samaritan woman. Comes to a woman who, in the routine of her life, was just going about her business, heading for the well as she normally did. And revival essentially takes place in Sychar. And when we investigate why the city is abuzz with the news of Jesus,

Jesus. We don't discover that there has been a significant evangelist who has come to town, but we discover that this woman, having met Jesus individually, had felt compelled to tell others about the Jesus she had met. And as a result of that, the people's interest had been piqued. And as a result of their interest being piqued, they'd gone out to find Jesus. And when they had finally located him, they asked him if he would stay. And he stayed with them for 2 days. Now, in the very heart of it all, when the lady goes back into town in verse 29, and I'll just point this out to you, when she goes back into the town, she says to the people, "Come see a man. Come see a man." There doubtless were some cynics in the crowd, especially if she was shouting it out, who would have said, "Here we go again." Because after all, when it came to seeing men, this lady had a pretty good track record. She'd had 5 husbands, she had a live-in lover, and pretty well, when it came to relationships, she was notorious. But this was obviously different. "Come see a man who told me everything I ever did." Could this be the Christ? Could this be the Messiah? What a strange thing to say. What has happened to this lady out at the well? Who in the world was she talking to? Back into the town, making a fuss and a bother. "Come and see a man who told me everything I did." Could this be the Christ? Could this be the Messiah? I bet you've never had anybody come into your office and say that, have you? Pity. You could try it if you have met Jesus. Or you may have said, "You know, come get a hamburger, or come and

the talk at the well. There was a well and there was some talk. Why don't we call it the talk at the well? I spend a long time on this and I hope you're impressed. The reason I want you to notice this in verse 4, just the setting, is because once again this bears all the testimony to the historic accuracy of gospel writing, to the geographical details as well. There is nothing about this little section that has the notion of fabrication to it. It has all the indications of an eyewitness account. He is identifying the well. He's identifying the location of the well. He's identifying it within the historic framework of Judaism in terms of it being Jacob's well. And as they sit down, they look across to the northwest to Mount Gerizim, which you can still find on a map, and where you will find located the contemporary city of Nablus. This is a real-time incident in a real place involving real people. We have to always remember that when we're reading our Bibles. We're reading here the record of that which took place. And to this well arrives Jesus. Jesus had moved on from Judea. There was a great surge of enthusiasm for him. And as was often his case, he decided just to move on. And he's going off to Galilee. And on his way to Galilee, he had to go through Samaria. There's a sense there of geographical order. There's a sense there, if you like, almost of divine compulsion. And in making his way through the region, he came to a town in Samaria called Sychar, near the plot of ground Jacob had given to his son Joseph. Jacob's well was there, and Jesus, tired as he was from the journey, sat down by the well, and it was about the sixth hour. The sixth hour, by Jewish reckoning, is the noonday, ordering the hours of the day from 6 a.m. in the morning, being sunrise. Notice that Jesus was tired, presumably dusty, hot, and thirsty. The creator of the universe was thirsty. The God who had been there when creation came to birth, the one who was responsible for the establishing of two parts hydrogen, one part oxygen, sat by the well and was thirsty. It's a reminder again that this man, Jesus, is none other than the man who is God. The claim of Scripture is clear. This is not a man who assumes a posture of divinity. This is divinity incarnate. This is God in the flesh. Such a staggering claim. Who would invent such a claim? It is in many of the difficulties, the intellectual difficulties of Christianity, that some of the choicest nuggets are found. And don't be put off by these things. Think and trust and believe. And as he sits there, a Samaritan woman arrives. Verse 7, when a Samaritan woman came to draw water. Now, the emphasis on Samaritan, of course, is crucial because the Jews and the Samaritans didn't deal with one another. And that becomes apparent in the initial dialogue. He says to her, "Will you give me a drink?" His disciples had gone into the town to buy food. Verse 8, I think, is the explanation as to why he breaks social taboo. Why would a man speak to a woman in this way? Verse 8 tells us, because the disciples were not there to help him as they normally would have done. But we might wonder why it is that a woman would be there in the middle of the day. What a strange time to go and draw water, especially those pots being heavy and the sun being at its zenith. And the inference, of course, appears to be that her tainted past and indeed her present life had not endeared her to the female community of Sychar. She was not being invited to the ladies' gatherings. They certainly were not stopping at her house to call up and say, "We're going to the well, are you coming?" No, they did that when the evening shadows began to fall. That was sensible. She had to choose to go in the middle of the day alone. So a lonely lady makes a lonely journey in the routine of her life. And she meets a man. It's a great story. Love this story. Samaritan woman meets Jewish man. Jewish man says, "Could I please have a drink?" Very natural beginning, isn't it? Wonderfully straightforward. And also,

just an expression of Jesus' need. This is not an opening gambit. This is not Jesus setting out a course in personal evangelism. Now, let me see. What should I say here? What? Let me think of a good beginning. No, he's thirsty. In fact, I've been reading this story again this morning, and I can't find anywhere where it says that Jesus actually got a drink of water in the whole process. Because it just goes question and answer all the way through. It makes me thirsty even thinking about it. He appeals to her sympathy. He seeks a favor from her. And in doing so, communication is established. The striking impact of the opening statement by Jesus is made clear in verse 9. The Samaritan woman, again, the emphasis, you see, Samaritan woman, not just the woman. Samaritan is important. The Samaritan woman said to him, "You are a Jew, and I am a Samaritan woman. How can you ask me for a drink?" And then parenthetically, an explanation. For Jews do not associate with Samaritans. Or if you're using an NIV and your eyesight is very good, you can look at the bottom of the page and the alternative rendering of that translation is, for Jews do not use dishes Samaritans have used. Because of the complexities of the Pharisaical accretions to the Jewish law, there were all kinds of purity factors in the washing of hands and the washing of utensils and so on. And Jesus and his disciples were to fall foul of this on a number of occasions. But the very fact that Jesus addresses her in this way cuts across all those normal taboos and boundaries and causes her to ask this question. Jesus does not answer her question, you'll notice that. But instead, he supplies a second question. And in verse 10, he says, essentially, if you find that surprising, that I would ask you for a drink of water, being a Jew and a man and so on, if you find that surprising, then wait till you consider this thought. And then he says, if you knew the gift of God and who it is that asks you for a drink, you would have asked him and he would have given you living water. He raises the conversation to a different level. She assumes herself to be in the position of providing what he needs. She's about to discover that she is actually the one in need of what this stranger is able to provide. She thinks she's in the position to provide what Jesus needs, only to discover that she is actually the one who needs what Jesus provides. Do you ever think when you come to an event like this that you might be doing what Jesus needs? That he sort of needs you to come here? He needs to know that he's liked. He needs to know there are a few people left in Cleveland that actually care about God or care about the Bible or care about Jesus. And that's sufficient motivation for you to come. And then you've come here and you've discovered that what you thought you came to provide for him has got nothing really to do with the subject at all. It's all about what he has come to provide for you. Now, your reaction may be very similar to the reaction of the lady. He says, if you'd asked me, if you'd asked this individual, he would have given you living water. And she said, verse 11, you've got nothing to draw with and the well is deep. Where do you get the living water? Are you greater than our father Jacob? He gave us the well, he drank from it. And once again, Jesus sidesteps her question. He doesn't answer the question again. Why? Because it's not the issue. It's a red herring. I mean, it's not irrelevant. The questions are of interest. But he doesn't get into the Jewish-Samaritan debate, nor does he get into the question of the historicity of Jacob and whether he is a greater person than Jacob. There will be time for that kind of conversation, but for now he wants to address the issue. We're not going to discuss which well is the best well or whether Jacob's well has living water or anything else. Jesus answers verse 13, probably pointing to the well, everyone who drinks this water will be thirsty again. But whoever drinks the water I give him will never thirst. Now think about that for just a moment. The woman's whole focus to this point is about water. The reason she's at the well is because the well has water. The reason she has a pot is because she's going to fill the pot or the jar with water and she's going to take it back to use the water. She understands this.
And Jesus says, everybody who drinks this water will thirst again, but anyone who drinks the water that I give will never thirst. Indeed, the water I give will become in him

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1: 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I hope you learned something new from today's program. 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

0: From the Sky News Centre at 6. Scotland have marked their return to the World Cup after 28 years with a 1-0 victory against Haiti. John McGinn's first half strike proved to be the winner. These fans in Boston are hoping to see Steve Clarke's side push on in the tournament.
1: We've got 3 points. We're top of the division. So it's a good night, but we need to do a little bit more moving forward.
2: Unbelievable, mate.
3: I mean, it wasn't the best game, but I'll take the win.
0: Scotland's next game is against Morocco on Friday. Resident doctors in England won't be walking out for 4 days on Monday as planned strike action's been called off. A long-running row over pay will be discussed by the government and the BMA union instead. Our chief political correspondent John Craig has more.
4: The offer on the table for pay has not changed. It's an average 4.9% pay increase for resident doctors, rising to 7.1% for some of the lowest paid doctors. The BMA are hailing it as a breakthrough.
0: President Trump is adamant a deal to end the war with Iran will be signed today. Speaking on Truth Social, he said after it's signed, the Strait of Hormuz will be open to all. Iran said signing on Sunday is definitely not happening. Three teenagers remain in custody after their arrest on suspicion of murdering a man in Essex, a 14-year-old boy is among them. Police were called to Central Park in Chelmsford on Friday night, where a 21-year-old man was pronounced dead. Today,
5: 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And they're on wherever I walk in the house. Premier Christian Radio is on. I love it. 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I just love everything that there is to love about Premier, really. And I do recommend it to anybody new that I meet. And I've got a new Christian friend at the moment. She's just done the Alpha course, and I've recommended that she listens to Premier because that would keep her focused on God. So I am so grateful to you all. I love you all.
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0: Welcome to Truth for Today, the Bible Explained, a Christian ministry program that endeavors to accurately teach God's Word in order to challenge, encourage, and edify listeners. Today, we start a new series on the Book of Judges. Brian Donaldson introduces the series as he speaks about dependence on the Lord from chapter 1, verse 1 to chapter 2, verse 23.
1: Hello and welcome to the first in our series of studies in the book of Judges. In today's talk, I want to give an introduction to the book and cover from chapter 1, verse 1, up to chapter 2, verse 23. The subtitle for this series has been given as When Everyone Did What Was Right in Their Own Eyes. And this is really very apt in respect of what we will look at in this book. The book contains the history of the children of Israel from the death of Joshua to the birth of Samuel, i.e. from about 1383 to 1050 BC. However, the chronology of the various judges in different sectors of the land raises questions about how much time passed and how the time total fits into the entire time span from the Exodus, approximately 1445 BC, to Solomon's fourth year, approximately 967-966 BC, which is said to be 480 years. A reasonable explanation is that the deliverances and the years of rest under the judges in distinct parts of the land included overlaps, so that some of them did not run consecutively but rather concurrently during the 480 years.

In Acts chapter 13, verse 20, Paul's estimate is very clearly an approximation, as he uses the term about 450 years. The author of the book of Judges is unknown, and while some events were recorded at the time they took place, it would seem that the majority were compiled at a later date. For example, as we will see, God willing, in future talks, in chapter 5 we get the song of Deborah, and this would seem to be recorded as it happened. Interestingly, many feel this is one of the oldest pieces of poetry or songs ever written. For the things that were recorded at a later date, some think this could have been as early as the reign of David, or even as late as the time of the Jewish exile in Babylon. It had been Moses' calling to bring the children of Israel out of Egypt and to lead them through the wilderness. Then it was Joshua's job to bring them into the promised land and see each tribe settled into its own inheritance. Once the people were settled and they had pledged their allegiance to follow the Lord, Joshua's mission was complete, and we are told in Joshua chapter 24, verse 29, "Now it came to pass after these things that Joshua the son of Nun, the servant of the Lord, died, being 110 years old." So when Joshua died, the children of Israel were in the wonderful place of blessing within the land that God had promised them. However, by the time we reach the very last sentence in the book of Judges, we are told the very sad fact that because there was no king in Israel, everybody did that which was right in their own eyes. It is this very decline that explains the very meaning of this book. The nation had drifted away from God's commands and instructions, and they had forgotten all about how the Lord had blessed them by taking them out of captivity in Egypt, leading them through the wilderness in spite of their own multitudes of failures, had driven out their enemies in Canaan, and settled them in a place of tremendous blessing. How could they possibly forget God? Yet this book is not just a history lesson for us, but it should also be a mirror for us to see our own failures, both personally and nationally, and how that despite all these failures, God is still as faithful as he was with his ancient people at that time. So we see in the book of Judges a continual catalogue of failure leading to oppression, then war coming in, and God, through his grace and mercy, providing judges or deliverers to restore peace and blessing. It is important to understand that these judges were not quite the same as the judges we have today. They were more than this. The word judge in Hebrew is wide in its meaning and suggests to defend and deliver, as well as to avenge and punish. This means that these 12 men and one woman were deliverers as well as judges of the people in the way we see them today. Their names in the order the book gives us were Othniel, Ehud, Shamgar, Deborah, Gideon, Abimelech, Tola, Jair, Jephthah, Ibzan, Elon, Abdon, and finally, the most well-known one, Samson. They are not in chronological order, as parts of the book overlap, as we will no doubt see in the coming studies.

and a priest, and was not a good example of what should have been displayed in those roles. Samuel, on the other hand, was a judge, a priest, a prophet, and was a good example. Also, it is worth noting that in all these characters, together with all the people they came in contact with, as recorded in this book, we see every aspect of human character, which is still seen in the world today. Also, we must note that none of the 13 judges were of a particular type of person, or indeed had any special traits, strengths, or qualifications in common. The key thing was that they were all called of God and enabled by him to carry out their work. It was a simple case of the called being equipped rather than the equipped being called. This is still the same today. Of course, God can use natural talents for his glory if and when he so wishes. But all down through history, God has taken very ordinary people and used them for mighty deeds. In Paul's first letter to the Corinthians, chapter 1, verse 27, we have this confirmed where we read, "But God has chosen the foolish things of the world to put to shame the wise. God has chosen the weak things of the world to put to shame the things which are mighty." The one most important thing to note when God takes up ordinary men and women to accomplish his ways is the guidance of God directly through his Holy Spirit. In Old Testament days, the Holy Spirit of God came upon and subsequently left men and women for particular periods. In New Testament days since Pentecost and still to this present day, the Spirit dwells in the hearts of every believing Christian and will never leave them. In Paul's letter to the Ephesians, chapter 1, verse 13, we have the very clear teaching that having believed the gospel of salvation, we were sealed with the Holy Spirit of promise. This is a wonderful position into which we have been brought, which Old Testament saints never had the privilege of. In the book of Judges, we therefore have at least 7 of these occasions when the Spirit of the Lord came upon someone for a particular task, as we will see in future weeks. 1 in chapter 3, verse 10, the Spirit came upon Othniel and raised him up to judge Israel, and the king of Mesopotamia was delivered into his hand. 2nd, in chapter 6, verse 34, Gideon blew the trumpets when he faced great armies against him and in a situation that seemed utterly hopeless. 3rd, in chapter 11, verse 29, we read about Jephthah and the Spirit coming upon him when he moved with great courage towards the people of Ammon, who had ignored his peace plan. Finally, twice in chapter 14, we read that the Spirit came upon Samson, firstly in verse 6 when he killed a lion with his bare hands, and then in verse 19 when he single-handedly killed 30 of the men of Ashkelon. Another very helpful way of looking at the book of Judges is to see the previous books of the Bible leading up to Judges in the following way. In Genesis we see man created. In Exodus man is redeemed. Leviticus is taken up with man worshipping. Numbers is man serving. Deuteronomy, man continuing. And in Joshua, man is possessing. Then that leads us into Judges, where we have man in rebellion. It seems incredible that rebellion came after all these other things, and yet it did. The important thing for us to learn is that this is common to all mankind in general, and we should never think it cannot happen to us as well. However, then, as still is the case today, if man's heart was in rebellion towards God, God's heart was still filled with mercy and grace towards his chosen people. The book of Judges as a whole reveals on one side the utter failure of Israel, and on the other side the persistent grace of God. There appears to be, as we will see as we progress through the book, 7 great apostasies which lead to the people being brought into 7 severe servitudes when they were subjugated by 7 heathen nations until they repented and God granted 7 wonderful deliverances. In the first 2 chapters that we are using today as an introduction, we get some detail of battles and disagreements with the nations around the children of Israel, some of which are a repetition of what we have already been given

American root during Joshua's lifetime, but his strong leadership had kept the people together in the service of God. Therefore, I feel the main point we must learn from this introduction is what is written in Proverbs 14, verse 34. Righteousness exalts a nation, but sin is a reproach to any people. In general, when Joshua was working hard to lead the people and to keep them following the Lord and his laws and statutes, things went well and they were blessed. As Joshua was moving to the end of his life, we read in Joshua chapter 24 that he gathered all the tribes of Israel to Shechem and called for their tribal heads, their judges and their officers. They all responded to his call, but it is interesting to note at the end of verse 1 that it says they presented themselves before God. They did not simply come because Joshua was a great leader, he was, or because he was a great warrior, he was, but because he was a man of God, and the people and their leaders acknowledged that and responded as such. Oh, that our church fellowships and assemblies would be led by men of God who show us clearly the straight ways to follow. Once they were gathered, Joshua gives a tremendous address, reminding them of their history under God, from the call of Abraham right up to their possession of the land. Again, important to notice in verse 2 that his address starts with the words, "Thus saith the Lord God of Israel." Joshua was given the words to say straight from God. But we live in a time in which the word of God is complete, and therefore we can still say, "Thus saith the Lord," as we refer to the Bible and not to our own views, opinions or insights, no matter how polished or clever our speech may be. We sadly live in a day in which many in so-called professing Christendom would say that the Christian teaching of the New Testament cannot be accepted as literally true today and has to bend to the culture and world around us. I am reminded of Peter's words in his second epistle, chapter 1, verse 16, "For we did not follow cunningly devised fables when we made known to you the power and coming of our Lord Jesus Christ, but were eyewitnesses of his majesty." So perhaps our nation and our Christian testimony have suffered because we have drifted away from what God says. However, after Joshua's powerful God-breathed speech, he gave Israel an ultimatum. Will they serve the gods that their father served many years before Abraham? Or will they serve the gods of the heathens round about them? Or will they serve the true living God? He then adds a very personal testimony and witness when he says in verse 15, "But as for me and my house, we will serve the Lord." He then gives them a very strong warning in verse 20, that if they forsake the Lord and turn to serve foreign gods, that he will turn against them, for he is a holy God. He is a jealous God. Verse 18. It then gets even more serious when Joshua warns them that God will turn from them, do them harm and consume them. In response to this, the people are adamant that they will serve the true living God and not turn from him. In response to this statement, Joshua tells the people in verse 22 that in the light of this, they are witnesses against themselves, and they are very willing to accept this very robust and serious challenge. Joshua then sets up a monument at Shechem and writes a statute to remind them of the covenant they made that day. How sad then that by the time the chapter has finished, we read that the people kept this oath all the days that Joshua and all the elders lived. But as we come into the book of Judges, a relatively short term later, that their oath had been forgotten. In years gone past, the Western nations were often very firmly blessed by God when it was clear that they were one nation under God. Often during the two world wars, there were national days of prayer organised, and godly Christian men and women led and left an example for our nation to follow and be inspired by. Indeed, during the Second World War alone, 7 times the King and the government called for national days of prayer at times when our nation faced the most grievous and concerning times of the war. And on each of these occasions, God chose to respond in a remarkable way.
After each

upon the natural chain of events which had been occurring suddenly changed, and deliverance took place. The remarkable history of each of these days can be found on the Soldiers and Aviators Scripture Readers Association, SASRA, website, but I would like to just mention the first National Day of Prayer. It took place in May 1940, when the entire British Army was trapped at Dunkirk, and so King George VI called for a National Day of Prayer to be held on the 26th of May 1940. He broadcast to the nation and urged the people of Britain to turn back to God in a spirit of repentance and plead for divine help. Often we perhaps cry to God for help without ever repenting of our own failures and of our turning away from Him, and we expect Him just to be there as an emergency crutch when things go wrong. Back then in May 1940, the people responded positively and millions flocked to church buildings, great and small, and pleaded with Almighty God. Two things immediately happened. Firstly, a tremendous storm arose over the Dunkirk area, and the Luftwaffe planes were grounded. Then secondly, a great calm, the like of which had not been seen for a generation, descended, and it lasted for the precise time needed for the tiny boats to cross the channel and evacuate 335,000 British soldiers. This became known as the Miracle of Dunkirk. Further National Days of Prayer followed on 16th of August 1940, 8th of September 1940, 23rd of March 1941, 3rd of September 1942, 3rd of September 1943, and the final one in the spring of 1944 in preparation of the D-Day landings. In addition to this, a call for a worldwide prayer vigil on D-Day itself was also made. The poor weather that had delayed the landings by 24 hours suddenly lifted, and the invasion which led to the liberation of Europe went ahead on the 6th of June. In response to these wonderful deliverances, the Bishop of Chelmsford, Dr. H.A. Wilson, wrote, "If ever a great nation was on the point of supreme and final disaster, and yet was saved and reinstated, it was ourselves. It does not require an exceptionally religious mind to detect in all this the hand of God." 8 years after D-Day, General Eisenhower, reflecting on it, said, "If there was nothing else in my life to prove the existence of an almighty and merciful God, the events of the next 24 hours did it." It is almost unthinkable and even unimaginable that this could ever happen nowadays. Instead, in general, prayer is discouraged in public places. People have been arrested for praying silently in public. People have been arrested for simply quoting or reading the Word of God in public. Moral behaviours and belief systems that would have been accepted by the heathen tribes around the children of Israel at the time of the judges are being tolerated in our nation and even embraced by many in the profession church. In many state schools in my area, the free distribution of New Testaments is not welcomed, whereas only a few years ago it was. In the days of the judges, the people could not expect the blessing that came in the days of Joshua, nor perhaps should we still expect the same deliverances as came during those days of national prayer. As I have previously mentioned, the battles and details in the first two chapters of Judges are mostly reminiscent about the things that happened during Joshua's life and the entering of the children of Israel into the promised land in the various regions that were allocated to each tribe. The absolutely key thing to notice, however, is that in chapter 1, almost every tribe is mentioned as falling short because they did not drive out fully the inhabitants of Canaan. There are two main points to notice in this. Firstly, in verse 18 and verse 31, the regions referred to are what is now Gaza and Lebanon. And of course, we know only too well how this still continues to be a problem for Israel. Many of the other areas are still contentious in that region. Secondly, in chapter 2, verse 1, we are told that the angel of the Lord came and addressed the people.
It is thought that this is the first of three pre-incarnate theophanies of the Lord Jesus Christ in Judges, the other two being in chapter 6, verses 11 to 26, and chapter 13, verses 3 to 23. He reminded them of all that he had done for them, and that they should make no covenants with the inhabitants of Canaan they had been given, and that they should tear down the Canaanite altars. In spite of the positive response the people gave, this did not happen. Then in chapter 2, verse 10, we have the main reason for this departure when we read, "Then another generation arose after them that did not know the Lord, nor the work which he had done for Israel." How many of our own generations or earlier ones have failed to have passed on to them what the Lord has done for us personally or as a nation? In verses 11 to 13 we are told about the specific unfaithfulness of the children of Israel, until we are told in verse 14 that the anger of the Lord was hot against Israel. But in spite of the righteous anger of God against his people, we have a wonderful word that begins verse 16 and which leads into the key phrase of the whole book. "Nevertheless, the Lord raised up judges who delivered them." It reminds me of the wonderful verse in Romans chapter 5, verse 8. "While we were still sinners, Christ died for us." The start of the verse tells us that this is how God demonstrates his love for us. And it appeals to me that what we have in Judges, one of many Old Testament types of this, in that God is demonstrating his love for his earthly people, Israel, by sending them judges, deliverers, as we have seen, even in spite of their constant failures. God is faithful and merciful, and what he was to his people of old, he still continues to be to us, his church. But he is also desiring to extend this grace and mercy to the whole world. Hence the gospel should and must continue to be preached, proclaiming that Christ, through his death and resurrection, is the only means by which those who believe can be delivered from the judgment to come. I trust that these few thoughts will prepare the way for the coming talks on Judges, and also be a blessing and an encouragement by reminding us of the great faithfulness of our wonderful God revealed in the person of Jesus Christ. Thank you for listening to this talk today, number T1463, Introduction to Studies in the Book of Judges.

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May the God and Father of our Lord Jesus Christ bless and keep you always.

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2: Years of Saul's life have all been about what? 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
3: Cyndi Lauper once sang, "I see your true colours shining through," and that is certainly true of Saul at the end of 1 Samuel. It's a sad conclusion for Israel's first king, who began with so much potential, but his later years were defined by pride, jealousy, and disobedience. Rather than seeking God in his last moments, he pursued his own way right up until the end. Let's find out more on Word Alive. Hi, and welcome back to Word Alive with Tom Ward. I'm Mel Dixie, and this is the last session in our 1 Samuel series. If you have a Bible, please turn to chapter 28, and I'll hand straight over to Tom.
2: Thanks, Mel. You are going to die. Sorry, that's a pretty depressing way to start this message here on Word Alive, but it's true. Hopefully not today. Hopefully not for many more years to come. But the reality is, unless Jesus Christ returns first, you and I will die. That means you are going to have a last day here on earth, and you are going to have a last breath. And what we see here at the end of 1 Samuel is the last breath of Saul. And where we saw that David ends this book by defeating the Amalekites, Saul ends by being defeated by the Philistines. It is a sad end. Saul had so much promise and so much potential. So we're going to see three things about Saul. We'll see his last seance, his last supper, and his last stand. So if you've got your Bible open there at chapter 28, I'm going to start in verse 3. Now Samuel was dead, and all Israel had mourned for him and buried him in his own town of Ramah. Saul had expelled the mediums and spiritualists from the land. So that's the setup. What we see is that Samuel has died, and he was the priest who really functioned as a prophet as well. And the way that Saul would know what God wanted him to do, the way he would seek the Lord, would be through Samuel. But Samuel is dead. So what we see is that Saul is going to have no way to get God's counsel through Samuel. In verse 4 then, we see that the Philistines are gathering for a fight. And normally when this happens, Saul makes bad decisions. Verse 5 and 6. When Saul saw the Philistine army, he was afraid. Terror filled his heart. He inquired of the Lord, but the Lord did not answer him by dreams or Urim or prophets. Saul then said to his attendants, "Find me a woman who is a medium, so that I may go and inquire of her." Saul, it says, inquires of the Lord, but God does not respond. The heavens are silent. But what's really interesting is in a parallel passage in 1 Chronicles, it says in chapter 10, verse 14, Saul did not seek guidance from the Lord. And when you put that alongside verse 6, where it says Saul inquired of the Lord, we've got one of two options. Either that's a straight contradiction, or in what Saul did, he wasn't genuinely inquiring of the Lord. It looked like lip service. He may have wanted God to intervene, but he didn't do it in the right way. I think we see here very clearly that there is a right way and a wrong way to seek the Lord. It seems that Saul wasn't sincere. He didn't seek God in a faithful or humble way. And we see a number of examples of this through Scripture. Think of Judas and think of Esau, two men who made terrible decisions, and then later in life, they seem to regret the decision in as much as it was impacting them. They don't seem to be cut to the heart in terms of how they've grieved the Lord or maybe how they've hurt other people. It's all about them. Saul had shown in his life that when God would speak to him, he would ignore it. In chapter 15, God said, "Wipe out the Amalekites." And Saul thought, that he knew better. In chapter 13, the Philistines are approaching, and Saul, because he's waiting for Samuel and Samuel doesn't arrive when he wants him to, he chooses to offer a sacrifice himself, something he wasn't allowed to do, and he does it to try and gain God's favor. Saul was using God as a lucky charm, a rabbit foot deity to put in his pocket and to bring out whenever he needed to hear a word from God. But God is not mocked. You reap what you sow. Saul is heading for judgment, and there is no turning back. Again, we see this throughout Scripture, that when God's people would be idolatrous, when they would turn away from God and turn to idols, and they would worship other gods, and God would warn them. He would send prophets, one after the other, warning them of judgment to come, and they would get to a point where God would say, right, you are past now the point of repentance. They would be so hardened in their sin that God was like, it is time for judgment.

of Saul's life have all been about what? Pursuing David to kill him instead of pursuing the Philistines to kill them, instead of pursuing the Lord with his whole heart. Saul has been about the wrong things, and his kingship is a failure because of his wrong priorities. The question for us is, do we seek the Lord just in moments of crisis, or is God your daily portion? Do you cry out to God to speak to you daily? Do you take the time to listen for his voice? Do you open his word and say, God, I want to know what you're saying to me today? God is not mocked. You reap what you sow. But I believe what we see, the story of Scripture, is at any point, anyone who turns to God in repentance and faith, whether that's a believer or an unbeliever, then there is the mercy of God. What we see from Saul is he didn't truly seek the Lord. He paid lip service. He wanted an answer in a certain scenario, and we'll see what God's answer was to him in a moment. So, what does Saul do? Well, he shows his true colors, doesn't he? He consults a medium. He goes to a necromancer. He goes to this woman who's become known as the Witch of Endor. This is Saul's first seance, but it was also his last. Picking up in verse 11, the woman, this is the medium, asked, whom shall I bring up for you? Bring up Samuel, he said. When the woman saw Samuel, she cried out at the top of her voice and said to Saul, why have you deceived me? You are Saul. Stop there for a moment. I find it fascinating that the woman cries out. Why? Because I think this has never worked before. She seems surprised as anybody else that she actually sees somebody come forward. Verse 13, the king said to her, don't be afraid. What do you see? The woman said, I see a ghostly figure coming up out of the earth. Now, the word there, ghostly, is actually the word Elohim. And that's why some translations say, I see one like a god. Now, Elohim is one of the names of the Lord, but actually it was a word that was very commonly used for others as well. And so this is Samuel. As far as I can tell, this is genuinely Samuel being brought up from Sheol. What does he look like? He asked. An old man wearing a robe is coming up. Then Saul knew it was Samuel, and he bowed down and prostrated himself with his face to the ground. You might be wondering, how could he tell that it was Samuel? It seems maybe that the word there for the robe would have been, you know, not just a normal dress, but actually like a priestly robe. So it would have been obvious that this is Samuel, not just some random person or some random ghost. But what Saul has asked this woman to do is wrong. In fact, to practice witchcraft of any kind was a capital offense. You would be put to death in the old covenant law if you did anything like this. So no wonder the woman was so scared. I found these comments by Victor Hamilton, who's a commentator on the Bible, really helpful. He said this, the Old Testament makes it plain that the dead cannot be contacted. Samuel is the only known exception. God apparently commanded him to return and speak. There is never any justification for seeking advice from the dead when we have the living word of God to guide us. End quote. Yeah, I think that's really helpful. And again, back to 1 Chronicles 10, verse 13, it states what Saul did as one of the main reasons that God judged him. This is what the verse says. Saul died because he was unfaithful to the Lord. He did not keep the word of the Lord, and listen to this, and even consulted a medium for guidance. So this was remembered many years later as one of the great sins of Saul, that he did something that he explicitly should not do. This is a desperate man. This is the complete downfall of Saul. So picking up in verse 16, we hear what Samuel has to say to Saul. Samuel said, why do you consult me now that the Lord has departed from you and become your enemy? The Lord has done what he predicted through me. The Lord has torn the kingdom out from your hand and given it to one of your neighbors, to David. Because you did not obey the Lord or carry out his fierce wrath against the Amalekites, the Lord has done this to you today. The Lord will deliver both Israel and you into the hands of the Philistines. And tomorrow you and your sons will be with me. The Lord will also give the army of Israel into the hands of the Philistines. So did you see there in those four verses that I just read, Samuel says the Lord seven times.
the Lord, the Lord, the Lord, the Lord. Saul was looking for guidance, you know, for favor, for some kind of word of victory in this desperate situation. But what he gets is confirmation

of the judgment that had already been pronounced. His fate is sealed. His kingdom will be taken from him. But now there's even more added. He also gets a prediction, a prophecy, that he and his sons will die within the next day. So this seance was a really, really bad idea. Listen to the start of verse 20. Immediately Saul fell full length on the ground, filled with fear because of Samuel's words. That is quite the word from the Lord, not what you want to hear. And you know, as we're thinking about death, something that our society likes to try and ignore, everyday people walking around seem to do all they can to not face up to the fact that we are fragile people and that every one of us will die at some point. The difference between us and those who don't believe is that we do not need to be dominated by fear of death, like Samuel was. Turn with me very briefly, if you would, to Hebrews chapter 2. I just want to read you two verses there. Verse 14 and 15 say this: since the children have flesh and blood, he too, this is talking of Jesus, shared in their humanity so that by his death, he might break the power of him who holds the power of death, that is the devil. And listen to this, verse 15, free those who all their lives were held in slavery by their fear of death. Part of Jesus going to the cross and dying for our sins was to free us from the fear of death. We don't have to be like those in the world. We don't have to be like Saul and be dominated by fear, because Jesus has set us free. Because when we die then, and we will still die unless he returns first, even though we will die, we will get to be with him. Paul said in Philippians 1 verse 21, to live is Christ and to die is gain. So if I get to live on, if I've got another 30, 40, 50, 60 years, then that's more opportunities for me to share the good news of Jesus Christ. And if I go to be with him today or tomorrow or the day after, I get to go and be with Jesus, my Lord. It's actually good news either way. Doesn't mean that death is good. Doesn't mean that the dying is easy or that people won't be grieved. But we can die as those with hope, and those around us can have hope that they will see us again because we will be with the Lord forever. The problem is, what I often find, I've found in my own life and in the life of other Christians I know, we know this to be true, but over the years,

0: right. Again, we see such a contrast here between David and Saul. If you were listening in last week to Word Alive, you'll remember that it says that when his wives and many of his fellow Israelites had been kidnapped by the Amalekites, and as the Israelites are looking to basically stone David to death because they blame him for what's happened, and it says David found his strength in the Lord. Do you see, that's the exact opposite from Saul. Saul's strength was gone because it was his own strength. He was doing things in his own might. He was doing things off his own back. And actually, he gets this prophecy of death and he is just floored. He is defeated. It's like he's already dead. He is just completely wasted. He has no strength. But compare that to David, who in his hardest time of his life so far, he trusts God and he finds strength in God. God strengthens him, just like we can be strengthened. Ephesians 6 says, be strong in his might. Today, receive that strength from God, where you're looking at scenarios and situations today that you think, I don't know how I can get through this. I don't know how I can have that difficult conversation. I don't know how we're going to survive this week with the finances that we've got. I don't know how we're going to deal with this relationship breakdown. I don't know what I'm going to do. Find your strength in God. Find your strength in him. That's the difference between Saul and David at the end of 1 Samuel.
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0: That's Saul's last seance. Then we see Saul's last supper. Let me read verse 24 and 25. The woman had a fattened calf at the house, which she butchered at once. She took some flour, kneaded it, and baked bread without yeast. Then she set it before Saul and his men, and they ate. That same night, they got up and left. So basically, the verses before this, Saul's servant and this woman are trying to convince Saul to eat something because he's so lacking in strength, and he refuses at first. But then this woman makes him this incredible meal. She really goes above and beyond. She shows amazing hospitality. And what we're left with here is this medium, this necromancer, this witch comes off better in this chapter than the king of Israel, Saul. That is wild. She risked her life for him, and then she feeds this fallen and defeated king. It's serious hospitality, and it's reminiscent of the meal that Saul had when he was first anointed as king. You can read about that back in chapter 9. Saul's kingship started with a meal, and it basically ends with a meal. This is Saul's Last Supper, and I can't help but think that it points us forward to Christ, doesn't it? Where Saul was thinking only about himself, where he sought the Lord in the wrong way, and he heard nothing from heaven, and so he does what he shouldn't do. He seeks out a word through a medium, and he has this last supper in despair, Gethsemane. He also cried out to the Lord, and the heavens seemed to be quiet at that moment. But where Saul seeks another way, what does Jesus say? Yet not my will, but your will be done, Father. That's the difference. You couldn't have a greater contrast than that of Jesus' last supper and Saul's last supper. And finally, then, we have Saul's last stand. And turn with me to chapter 31. And let me read you the first three verses there. Now, the Philistines fought against Israel. The Israelites fled before them, and many fell dead on Mount Gilboa. The Philistines were in hot pursuit of Saul and his sons, and they killed his sons, Jonathan, Abinadab, and Malchishua. The fighting grew fierce around Saul, and when the archers took him, they wounded him critically. So Saul is already in a bad way. He's already full of fear at the words that were spoken to him by God through Samuel. We have this fallen king. He's wounded. He's grieved. He's pretty pathetic looking. It's a very sad picture. You just think how the mighty have fallen. Now, something that stood out for me personally is the mention there of Jonathan. Do you remember Jonathan is Saul's son who'd made a covenant with David? They had been best friends. And Jonathan was a mighty warrior himself, but you'll know that Jonathan should have been in line to the throne. He should have been the next king of Israel. But because of his father's sin, his deception, his arrogance, his pride, his presumptuousness, his lack of obedience, the kingly line was taken from Saul and given to David. And here in the last moments of consequences, Jonathan pays the price for his father's sin and folly. Jonathan falls at the hands of the Philistines. You know, and it could have been so different. It didn't need to be this way, but actions have consequences. Saul should have dealt with the Philistines long before, but he didn't. It just reminds me how important our choices are on others. You know, when we do things wrong, it's right that we come before the Lord and we confess and we say, sorry, God, I've sinned against you. But we need to think about the impact upon others. When we say things wrong, when we do things wrong, when we act in ways that are not honoring and glorifying of the Lord Jesus Christ, we need to think about the lasting legacy of those things. We need to root out sin and we need to seek people out to ask for forgiveness where we have wronged them. So because Saul doesn't want to be captured and kind of paraded around by the Philistines, and he certainly doesn't want to be tortured, he asks his armor bearer to put him to death. Now, you may remember that David was his armor bearer previously, and just like David, his latest armor bearer refuses to kill Saul. It seems that these guys are very wary of killing Saul, which is understandable. So Saul takes his sword and he falls on it. He commits suicide. And when his armor bearer sees that Saul is dead, he does the same as well. Verse 7, when the Israelites along the valley and those across the Jordan saw that the Israelite army had fled and that Saul and his sons had died, they abandoned their towns and fled. And the Philistines came and occupied them. So the Philistines win. As I said earlier, Saul's commission was to defeat the Philistines. He had one main task and he's failed to do it. And they still come and humiliate Saul. Basically, in the next few verses, they behead him like David had beheaded Goliath. They take Saul's armor and they put it in the temple of Asherah and they fasten his body to a wall at Beth Shan. What they were doing was basically stopping Saul having a proper burial. And even more significant, they think that they have defeated Yahweh. They think by killing God's king, they have ultimately killed God. But what we see if we fast forward into 2 Samuel chapter 5, where David is finally crowned king of Israel, what's the first thing he does? He goes out and fights against the Philistines. Not once, but twice. He defeats them twice in one chapter. But before he even did that, it says in the chapter that he inquired of the Lord. He asks God, God, should I go up against the Philistines? And God said, go, for I will surely deliver the Philistines into your hands. How was David able to do that? Because David was strong and Saul was weak. Saul was weak in his own strength and David was strong in the Lord. Now, in the final few verses, we hear about some mighty men from Jabesh Gilead who go and retrieve Saul's body. They travel 12 miles to go and do this. And you might be wondering why they would do that. Well, back in chapter 11, Saul had helped the people of Jabesh Gilead defeat the Amorites. And so in a

0: sign of respect and recognizing how Saul had helped them previously, they go and retrieve his body, and then they burn his body and the body of his sons. That's never normally done by the Israelites. Normally they would bury people, but it seems that the bodies were probably already decomposing, so there would have been fear of infection. Verse 13, then they took their bones and buried them under a tamarisk tree at Jabesh, and they fasted 7 days. On the surface, it seems like a really honorable thing to do, and I think what the men did, you know, was right. It was respectful, but maybe they didn't realize the significance of what they did. Because you would think that they would want to bury Saul's bones somewhere where he had been victorious, somewhere where he had been valiant, somewhere where he had done the right thing. Maybe he should have been buried at Jabesh Gilead, where he helped them out. But instead, they bury him at a tamarisk tree that we've already heard about in chapter 22. Back in that chapter, we read that Saul sat under this tamarisk tree and basically plotted the death of David. So even where Saul is buried shows his failure, shows the fact that he continued to pursue David to kill him instead of pursuing the Lord so that he could live and the Israelites could thrive. It's a sad end to Israel's first king. He started with such potential, but sadly did end in failure. He died alone with his armor bearer in fear, being aware of all the mistakes that he had made. But let that be a warning to you and I. Death is a reality. Death is humbling. But we can die well without fear because of what Christ has done. And we need to think about our actions and the impact they have on others. And we need to seek the Lord in the right way. Not so God can be a little trinket in our pocket, trying to get God on our side when we need something or want something, but truly seeking the Lord's guidance and leading in our lives every single day.
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0: Two men have been charged after thousands of pounds worth of equipment, kit and lion mascots belonging to the England football team was taken. The goods were discovered missing in the when the squad arrived in Kansas City on Friday night. President Trump is adamant a deal to end the war with Iran will be signed today. Speaking on Truth Social, he said after it's signed, the Strait of Hormuz will be open to all. Here's security and defence analyst Professor Michael Clark.
1: The Strait of Hormuz, I'm sure, will open again, but it will never go back to the way it was, ever. Because the Iranians now know, and we now know, how easy it is for them to close it. The modern technologies of cheap ballistic missiles, cheap drones, the Iranians can close the strait at a moment's notice whenever they want to.
0: Iran's already said signing on Sunday is definitely not happening. Planned strike action by resident doctors in England next week has been called off. It means they won't be walking out for 4 days from tomorrow. A long-running row over pay will be discussed.
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3: A wonderfully warm start for many across the UK this Sunday. England will see temperatures climbing, with London heading for 22 degrees Celsius, feeling very pleasant. Scotland can expect a particularly warm day, especially in the Borders, where it could reach 29 degrees Celsius, whilst Edinburgh wakes to 14 degrees. Wales enjoys sunny spells after early mist, with a high of 23 degrees. Meanwhile, Northern Ireland begins cloudy with showers, reaching around 18 degrees Celsius. Do enjoy the fine weather where you are.
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6: All Souls in Praise with Noel Treddinick.
7: I say this every week, but I mean it every time. It's a privilege to be here with you, lovely listener. I'm Noel Treddinick presenting, yes, All Souls in Praise, another edition. We're packed with music, actually, that has a world theme, celebratory music, music that speaks of different parts of the world. We're conscious, aren't we, of the World Cup being played. All Souls in Praise is in the real world. It's not a program in an ivory tower. Our program recognizes that God is the ruler of all the earth. Jesus Christ, his appeal, his arms are stretched wide, welcoming, embracing, pleading with the whole world to come to him in love and worship and trust. So an international theme we have today, as we think, well, some of us have those remarkable football or soccer matches that are taking place in Mexico, in the United States, and in Canada starting this past Thursday. Maybe you are a football fan. Maybe you're going to be up at all hours watching these matches or catching up with repeats. Maybe you're not at all. Maybe football leaves you cold. But whatever, we are together a company of believers who loves worshiping Christ. And we recognize that Jesus is reign, Jesus shall reign, Jesus does reign over all the earth. As Isaac Watts writes, Jesus shall reign wherever the sun does his successive journeys run. His kingdom, Jesus' kingdom, stretches from shore to shore, till moons shall rise and wane, set no more. Well, we can start our program with an instrumental piece of music. Did you know that the All Souls Orchestra has recorded the Star Spangled Banner? Did you know it's recorded Stars and Stripes Forever? Yes, we played it as an encore once at a prom praise concert and it was caught on CD. So to recognize this World Cup season, let's start with Stars and Stripes. The United States, one of the great hosts of the World Cup, and their flag and their allegiance, as well as to Jesus, is made up of stars and stripes.

There, nothing could be more American than the Stars and Stripes March. Did you know John Philip Sousa wrote that on Christmas Day, 1896? Maybe he had a little break after his Christmas lunch. Maybe the tune came to him and he rushed to the piano. Not so long ago, in 1987, it was designated as the National March of the United States. And yes, it's famous for its rousing brass melodies, its piccolo obbligato. Well, we've just been enjoying those, as played by the All Souls Orchestra, with me, your host, Noel Tredinnick, conducting. And let's come nearer to home, to our own country, and we realise Scotland, Wales, England and Ireland and Northern Ireland are separate as far as the football teams are concerned in the World Cup. And if you know about these things, you'll know that England and Scotland have qualified. So, well, if we've just been celebrating the United States, why don't we celebrate England? What is the great melody that we associate with England? In England's green and pleasant land. Charles Parry's great tune, Jerusalem. Well, the joy of American music, now followed by the joy of Parry's English music. And this great national song in this country, Jerusalem, handed those feet in ancient times walk upon England's mountain green. Well, yes, in a way, by the power of the Holy Spirit, Jesus walks everywhere in the world. He does walk on the mountains of England. But let's celebrate this glorious tune lifted to great heights till we have built Jerusalem. In other words, till we've built the kingdom of God right here in our own country. Oh, the stirring music and the wonderful words. Jerusalem.

Well, there, bring me my bow of burning gold, those lovely bees. Bring me my arrows of desire. Bring me my spear, O clouds unfold. Bring me, here we go, my chariot of fire. I assume it's William Blake's great line there about the chariot of fire that inspired the title of the movie, about Liddell and Abraham running and competing in those Paris Olympics. And I hadn't realised until I was researching this programme that William Blake was quite an early author, quite an early poet. William Blake, born in 1757, so in the 18th century, and died in 1827, just after those Napoleonic Wars. 1827 actually was the same year that Beethoven, the great German composer Ludwig van Beethoven, died. So Blake, letter B, and Beethoven, letter B, both died and were buried in 1827. So how appropriate now to think not only of England and America, but also of our European continent. Beethoven's great Ode to Joy, which we so often associate in the church with Michael Bourne's great setting of Psalm 98, sing to God new songs of worship. And we'll move from that sort of European context of that great tune back again to the Holy City, the associations of Jerusalem we had just now, and now Jerusalem, the Holy City, sung to us by Jonathan Vera. And you will hear these words sung. Sing to God new songs of worship. Earth has seen his victory.

praising him with thankfulness. Yes, the earth praises God for thankfulness, not only for football victories, but thankfulness for the love of Jesus to our world. And the psalm goes on, sound upon the harp his praises, play to him with melody. Let the trumpets sound his triumph. Show your joy to God the King. God is the King of all the earth. And to him we sing new songs of worship.

Well, sing to God new songs of worship, music by Beethoven, who died in 1827, and then the wonderful Stephen Adams parlor song, The Holy City, sung to us with perfection by Jonathan Vera, accompanied by the All Souls Orchestra. And we stay at London's Royal Albert Hall. We stay with my direction of the orchestra. Oh, what a privilege to have conducted that orchestra for so many years. And a joy recently to attend the Prom Praise just earlier in the month of June, conducted by my successor, Michael Andrews. And it's lovely to see how the concept and the reality and the joy of the musical celebration that's Prom Praise lives on. Well, let's think about a wonderful Irish tune, shall we? Some people call it the Londonderry Air, some people call it Danny Boy. I think maybe it was a folk tune originally, and then people began to add different words. And in the Christian church, we love singing the words, I cannot tell why he whom angels worship. And this marvellous hymn by William Fullerton is in most hymnals I see these days. It says, music is the air from County Derry, from Irish music as noted by George Petrie in 1903. And from one rolling tune of County Derry to the lovely Sky Boat Song, let's enjoy these remarkable pieces of music that conjure up different nationalities, different parts of our beautiful world, different parts of our countries as we listen to this programme, All Souls in Praise. Let's together wonder, let's together say, but this I know. He heals the brokenhearted, but this I know, all flesh shall see his glory. But this I know, the skies shall thrill with rapture. And myriad human voices sing, and earth to heaven and heaven to earth will answer, at last the Saviour of the world, is King. How appropriate for this programme and this season where we're thinking about the world coming together. Music like this can bring harmony and joy and worship to all of us.

0: Well, they're following on from the Londonderry air. Danny Boy, air from County Derry, whatever we want to call it, was another folk melody, the lovely Sky Boat Song, in an instrumental version, which of course represents Scotland as we consider competing football teams at this particular time. Philip McCann on the trumpet, and the arrangement, the lovely arrangement, was by Gordon Langford. And two examples as well we've just been enjoying, where Christian words have been added to these wonderful tunes. Maybe as you hear that Sky Boat Song, you're thinking of Spirit of God, unseen as the wind, gentle as is the dove. Teach us the truth and help us believe, show us the Saviour's love. You spoke to men long, long ago, gave us the written word, we read it still, needing its truth. Through it, God's voice is heard. This lovely hymn about the Holy Spirit, without your help, Holy Spirit, we fail our Lord. We cannot live his way, we need your power, we need your strength following Christ each day. From the third verse, we need your gifts, Holy Spirit, that we may serve as Christ our head has planned. We need your fruit, joy, love, and peace. We need your guiding hand, and that lovely chorus to the tune of the Sky Boat Song. Spirit of God, unseen as the wind, gentle as is the dove, teach us the truth and help us believe. Show us the Saviour's love. Isn't that beautiful? Lots of beautiful music here on All Souls in Praise on another Sunday with our universal, our worldwide theme as we capture the music of the nations appropriate for this football season. Yes, Noel Trudenick with All Souls in Praise, all souls around the world. The world is celebrating here on our lovely program together. All Souls in Praise on Premier Radio once again.
1: 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Peace and quiet. Time to think. It's moments like this. You hear from God.
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Hey, well, wasn't that exciting? The Mexican hat dance, reminding us that it's not just the United States that's hosting the World Cup, but Mexico in the south of the United States, and of course Canada in the north, making up the rest of the North American continent. The great wide expanses of the Rockies and the prairies, Saskatchewan and Calgary and Alberta and British Columbia. Oh, we love those pictures, don't we, of Canada, of the great train, maybe the Canadian Pacific, twisting its way round wonderful lakes and forests and through the mountains, ridges of the Rocky Mountains. And thinking of Canada and that great trans-Canadian railway, the Canadian Pacific Railway that goes across Canada, particularly the picturesque mountain scenery, I was thinking of the Gospel Train. Catherine Fish sings it so well to us, the Gospel Trains are coming. And whether it's the train crossing Canada, or whether it's your local commuter service, or wherever you're listening, maybe you're listening in Japan or in India, where the trains are spectacular for different reasons. But Catherine is suggesting that we all jump on board, we all get on board the Gospel Train. That means let's embrace the claims of the Gospel, that Jesus died and rose for each one of us. He died to save us from our sins. Oh, what a Gospel Train that is. Let's indeed get on board.

Well, wonderful music on this world program celebrating very much the World Cup season. That was the wonderful Guide Me, O Thou Great Jehovah, and He Leadeth Me, given in an American-style treatment that I thought was appropriate. And before that, we were thinking, well, maybe of train journeys, but particularly the Canadian Pacific journeys across Canada, the other host of the World Cup, with Kate Fish singing to us, Get On Board, the gospel train. Well, even we've had Wales represented by the great Cwm Rhondda in that lovely rendition of Guide Me, O Thou Great Jehovah. And now can we return to a favourite hymn of mine? I just love every opportunity to play it. And I'm

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'Tis mercy all, immense and free, for, O my God, it found out me. In other words, the blood that was shed by Jesus even targeted you and me. Its aim was your heart and my heart. And has that blood found the target? Has it hit the target of your heart and mine? Do we know? Do we celebrate? We're thinking of a World Cup. Well, what about the cup that overflowed of blessing and sacrifice, that Jesus shed his blood? That's a cup that's infinitely more precious and important. Jesus emptied himself. He emptied the cup of all but love and bled for Adam's helpless race. And that includes you and me. Oh, I can't wait to sing again. And can it be that I should gain an interest in the Saviour's blood? And the answer, of course, is yes, it can be. Oh, praise God for this hymn, for the hymn writer, for Thomas Campbell, who wrote the melody. I had a go at arranging it for orchestra. What a joy we can bring all these elements together. It can be. It is for you right now.

0: that seem appropriate to the theme of this program. The psalmist calls all believers to Psalm 29, ascribe to the Lord. O heavenly beings, ascribe to the Lord glory and strength. Ascribe to the Lord the glory due his name. Worship the Lord in the splendor of holiness. The voice of the Lord is powerful. The voice of the Lord is full of majesty. The Lord is enthroned as King forever. May the Lord give strength to his people. May the Lord bless his people with peace. I love this prayer of St. Benedict, which I want to share with you as our program draws to a close. Let's just have some peace in our hearts. And we can pray, O gracious and holy Father, give us wisdom to perceive you, intelligence to understand you, diligence to seek you, patience to wait for you, eyes to behold you, a heart to meditate upon you, and a life to proclaim you through the power of the Spirit of Jesus Christ our Lord. And a prayer of St. Augustine. O Lord, from whom to be turned is to fall, to whom to be turned is to rise, and in whom to stand is to abide for ever. Grant us in all our duties your help, in all our perplexities your guidance, in all our dangers your protection, in all our sorrows your peace, we pray, through Jesus Christ our Lord. Amen. Well, finally, everybody, let's express in music the coming together of two nations, the United Kingdom and the United States. We'll end with a great English song of lively fashion. But before that, an American piece, well, from West Side Story. It's really only on All Souls in Praise that you'll hear this on Premier Radio, because we do play. We are known for playing such a huge variety of music. Let's celebrate America, one of the great hosts of the World Cup, but then we'll turn that at the end in the same style to a happy day. Just listen, the empty cross, the empty grave, life eternal, you have won the day. Shout it out, Jesus is alive. Jesus is alive in the United Kingdom. Jesus is alive in America.
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3: If you love me, keep my commands. And I will ask the Father, and he will give you another advocate to help you and be with you forever, the Spirit of Truth. The world cannot accept him because it neither sees him nor knows him. But you know him, for he lives with you and will be in you. I will not leave you as orphans. I will come to you. Before long, the world will not see me anymore, but you will see me. Because I live, you also will live. On that day, you will realize that I am in my Father, and you are in me, and I am in you. Whoever has my commands and keeps them is the one who loves me. The one who loves me will be loved by my Father, and I too will love them and show myself to them. Then Judas, not Judas Iscariot, said, "But Lord, why do you intend to show yourself to us and not to the world?" Jesus replied, "Anyone who loves me will obey my teaching. My Father will love them, and we will come to them and make our home with them. Anyone who does not love me will not obey my teaching. These words you hear are not my own. They belong to the Father who sent me. All this I have spoken while still with you. But the Advocate, the Holy Spirit, whom the Father will send in my name, will teach you all things and will remind you of everything I have said to you. Peace I leave with you. My peace I give to you. I do not give to you as the world gives. Do not let your hearts be troubled, and do not be afraid."
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1: Hello, good morning. I'm Donna Birrell. Scotland are celebrating their first World Cup win in nearly 30 years after beating Haiti 1-0 in their opener in Boston. John McGinn got the winner for Steve Clark's side. Two men have been charged in the US in connection with the theft of equipment, kit and lion mascots belonging to the England football team. £13,500 worth of goods were discovered stolen on the squad's arrival in Kansas City on Friday night. The pair each face a count of receiving stolen property, which could mean up to 7 years in jail under local laws. People living in 14 of the 48 countries taking part in the World Cup face restrictions on their freedom of religion or belief. A new report by Catholic charity Aid to the Church in Need says three of those countries, Iran, Saudi Arabia and Democratic Republic of Congo, have been classified as places of religious persecution. President Trump is adamant a deal to end the war with Iran will be signed today. Speaking on Truth Social, he said after it's signed, the Strait of Hormuz will be open to all. Here's security and defence analyst Professor Michael Clark.
2: The Strait of Hormuz, I'm sure, will open again, but it will never go back to the way it was, ever, because the Iranians now know, and we now know, how easy it is for them to close it. The modern technologies of cheap ballistic missiles, cheap drones, the Iranians can close the strait at a moment's notice whenever they want to.
1: Iran has already said signing on Sunday is definitely not happening. Resident doctors in England won't be walking out for 4 days from tomorrow as planned strike action has been called off. A long-running row over pay will be discussed by the government and the BMA union instead. Sky's chief political correspondent John Craig has more.
3: The offer on the table for pay has not changed. It's an average 4.9% pay increase for resident doctors, rising to 7.1% for some of the lowest paid doctors. The BMA are hailing it as a breakthrough.
1: Today marks 9 years since the Grenfell Tower fire. 72 people died and around 100 were injured in the UK's deadliest residential fire since World War II. And two clergymen in Cornwall have completed the equivalent of climbing up Mount Everest after running four uphill marathons in 4 days to raise money for a church roof. They ran up a hill between two St Ives churches 100 times, which equates to running up Mount Everest from sea level to its peak, and they've raised £40,000 for St John's Church in Hallstown.
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1: It's a largely dry and pleasant start to our Sunday across the United Kingdom. We're expecting plenty of sunshine developing for much of England and Wales, with temperatures reaching a lovely 21 degrees Celsius in London and a warm 22 degrees Celsius for Cardiff. Further north, Scotland sees 11 degrees Celsius in Edinburgh, with sunny intervals. Over in Northern Ireland, Belfast is waking to a cloudy start, but with hazy sunshine on the way and temperatures around 16 degrees Celsius. Expect light winds overall, making for quite a pleasant day. That's your latest from the Premier News team. For more stories from a Christian perspective, head to premierchristian.news.
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Welcome to Hearts and Hymns. Pam Rhodes here with a programme that I hope will give you food for thought. I've been thinking about the challenges we all face day to day and how often we wish we could hear the voice of someone really wise, giving us advice to help us work out how we're doing, if we're on the right path, making the right decisions with the right consideration and attitude. So I've collected together a few lines of good advice that come from very wise people down the years, words which I hope will both inspire and inform you. And I'm going to start with a line that is very simple and short, and yet, in fact, it's really quite profound. All the windows of my heart I open to the day. What a lovely thought that we open ourselves to whatever the day ahead and God might bring our way. Beautifully phrased by the poet and Quaker farmer John Greenleaf Whittier, who also wrote the words of this familiar hymn that brings us both wisdom and comfort.

The Wesley brothers, John and Charles, left a legacy of so many wise words. Charles, through the thousands of hymn texts he wrote, and John, from the words he shared with congregations up and down the country from the pulpit. It's said that they might have travelled as many as 250,000 miles to spread their ministry, and bearing in mind that in those days it was a challenge to travel anywhere, when only a horse or your own feet could cover the miles. But John was in no doubt about our purpose in life, which is as true for us today as it was when he wrote these words. Do all the good you can, by all the means you can, in all the ways you can, in all the places you can, at all the times you can, to all the people you can, as long as ever you can.

Life today can feel tough and even unfair. But this observation from James Faust suggests that sometimes we overlook how fortunate we actually are and how being thankful for what we have can have a very positive effect. He says, "A grateful heart is a beginning of greatness. It is an expression of humility. It is the foundation for the development of such virtues as prayer, faith, courage, contentment, happiness,

One important way in which we can thank God is through our prayer. And Elizabeth Gilbert made this observation about the importance of prayer in bad and good times. It's easy enough to pray when you're in distress, but continuing to pray, even when your crisis has passed, is like a sealing process, helping your soul hold tight to its good attainments.

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2: Hello. In today's world, truth is really hard to find. And yet, within the words of the Bible is written, not just the wisdom of the years, but the wisdom of God, our Creator. And this coming Sunday, I'm going to be reflecting on the fact that the Lord gives wisdom. From His mouth comes knowledge and understanding. And so, rather than offering my thoughts on knowledge and wisdom, I'm going to be reading from the pages of that amazing book of Proverbs. 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
0: This is Pam Rhodes sharing with you in this Hearts and Hymns some wonderfully wise words that could be helpful to us all throughout our daily lives. And as Catherine Pulsifer reminds us, life is not about receiving at all times. It's a combination of being thankful for what you have as blessings and sharing those blessings with others who need a little fraction of what you have.

Never a truer word than that. A little bit of love certainly does go a long way. But sometimes our own lives can feel like an uphill climb, which leaves us feeling so overwhelmed that we don't feel that we have much time or energy to think about other people's problems. That's when the wise and compassionate thing is to consider these words from Paul Barrett. The truth is that someone, somewhere, is always dealing with something bigger, more tragic, and more heart-wrenching than we are. And it takes a rude awakening for us to realize how blessed we truly are.

count your blessings. And I guess that means asking yourself the classic question, do you view your life like a glass of water that's half empty? So you feel you're missing out on things that other people seem to have and you don't? Or do you feel your life is half full of blessings and opportunities that make you feel truly grateful? Well, once you start thinking about the blessings you already have, you realize that they don't have to be huge and significant blessings to bring you pleasure and contentment. As the words of this age-old Irish blessing remind us, may you always have work for your hands to do. May your pockets always hold a coin or two. May the sun shine bright on your window pane. May the rainbow be certain to follow each rain. May the hand of a friend always be near you, and may God fill your heart with gladness to cheer you.

Whatever we recognise God has blessed us with, life can suddenly throw challenges at us that leave us feeling inadequate and numb with fear. But then think of Nelson Mandela, a man who faced so many fearful challenges throughout his life, and yet he still said, "I learned that courage was not the absence of fear, but the triumph over it. The brave man is not he who does not feel afraid, but he who conquers that fear."

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5: Welcome back to Hearts and Hymns, where today I'm sharing with you some words from the wise, which might just be the piece of wisdom that you'll remember when you need those words in your daily life. And life is so fast-paced these days, bringing so many practical and emotional problems our way, that most of us recognise that feeling of being overwhelmed with it all at times. But that's where the love of God comes in, because as Christians, we know he brings protection, guidance, and hope. Martin Luther King knew how important hope was to him during his life of constant challenge and courage. He said, "If you lose hope, somehow you lose the vitality that keeps life moving. You lose that courage to be, the quality that helps you go on in spite of all. And so today, I still have a dream."

So we know that through Christ, there is always hope, but we can't just sit back, say our prayers and hope that God will do the rest. He's given us our own unique combination of talents, qualities and opportunities. And as Bradley Whitford says, it's up to us to make the best of those God-given gifts. Infuse your life with action. Don't wait for it to happen. Make it happen. Make your own future. Make your own hope. Make your own love. And whatever your beliefs, honour your Creator, not by passively waiting for grace to come down from upon high, but by doing what you can to make grace happen yourself, right now, right down here on earth.

These pieces of good advice come from people who've learned wisdom through the experience of all life has brought their way. And one small woman who had a huge experience of life, not just her own, but so many other people too, was Mother Teresa, the Catholic nun who worked miracles of practical kindness and compassion with the poor of Calcutta. Life to her was precious, to be treasured and fulfilled. She said, "Life is an opportunity, benefit from it. Life is beauty, admire it. Life is a dream, realize it. Life is a

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3: Isaiah 53, verses 4 to 10. Surely he took up our pain and bore our suffering. Yet we considered him punished by God, stricken by him and afflicted. But he was pierced for our transgressions. He was crushed for our iniquities. The punishment that brought us peace was on him, and by his wounds we are healed. We all, like sheep, have gone astray. Each of us has turned to our own way, and the Lord has laid on him the iniquity of us all. He was oppressed and afflicted, yet he did not open his mouth. He was led like a lamb to the slaughter, and as a sheep before its shearers is silent, so he did not open his mouth. By oppression and judgment he was taken away. Yet who of his generation protested? For he was cut off from the land of the living. For the transgression of my people he was punished. He was assigned a grave with the wicked and with the rich in his death, though he had done no violence, nor was any deceit in his mouth.

0: Yet it was the Lord's will to crush him and cause him to suffer. And though the Lord makes his life an offering for sin, he will see his offering and prolong his days. And the will of the Lord will prosper in his hand. After he has suffered, he will see the light of life and be satisfied. By his knowledge, my righteous servant will justify many, and he will bear their iniquities.
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3: Hello, good morning. I'm Donna Birrell. The Prime Minister says a Russian Shadow Fleet oil tanker has been intercepted by UK forces in the English Channel for the first time. The Ministry of Defence says Royal Marine Commandos and specially trained law enforcement officers boarded a sanctioned vessel in the early hours of this morning. The operation, which took 6 hours, saw Smirtos move to anchor off the coast of the south of England, where it will be monitored. Iran has cast doubt that a deal to end fighting with the US will be signed today. The US president claims it could be, saying the agreement will mean the Strait of Hormuz will be open to all. After 28 years away, Scotland have made a winning return to the World Cup. They beat Haiti 1-0 in their opening match in Boston, with John McGinn scoring the goal. People living in 14 of the 48 countries taking part in the World Cup face restrictions on their freedom of religion or belief. A new report by Catholic charity Aid to the Church in Need says three of those countries, Iran, Saudi Arabia and DR Congo, have been classified as places of religious persecution. The government has announced a £132 million funding boost for after-school clubs. It comes ahead of an expected social media ban for under-16s. Reporter Alicia McCarner has the details.
4: Ministers say the programme will fund after-school activities in sport, music and debating societies across England. The government says it's part of wider efforts to improve children's opportunities and well-being. This follows a consultation which saw 90% of parents supporting a social media ban for children, and a government announcement's expected in the coming days.
3: A man who alleged his boss told him not to read the Bible at work has had his case for religious discrimination rejected by a tribunal. Eric McElvey said he had sometimes read the Bible to pass the time while working as a receptionist at Wickham Badminton Centre. His manager told the Watford Tribunal that it was the centre's policy that no employee could read a book or use the internet for personal purposes at work. Two Cornish clergymen have completed the equivalent of climbing up Mount Everest after running four uphill marathons in 4 days to raise money for a church roof. They ran up a hill between two St Ives churches 100 times, which equates to running up Mount Everest from sea level to its peak, and have raised £40,000 for St John's Church in Hallstown.
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3: Across the UK this Sunday, it's a largely pleasant picture as high pressure takes charge. England and Wales are enjoying plenty of sunshine, with temperatures reaching a lovely 22 degrees Celsius in Cardiff and Plymouth and 21 degrees Celsius in London. Northern Ireland sees a cloudy start, brightening to sunny spells, with Belfast at a comfortable 16 degrees Celsius. Scotland remains a little cooler, around 14 degrees, while some variable cloud and the chance of an isolated shower is around. Winds are generally light, making for a very pleasant June day. That's your latest from the Premier News team. For more stories from a Christian perspective, head to premierchristian.news.
5: My name is Angela and I live in Purley. I have been listening to Premier for the past 20 years. I love Premier because it creates the atmosphere I want. 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

Morning, Pam Rhodes still here with this second hour of Hearts and Hymns today. And I've got a long list of requests here to share with you for hymns and worship songs, old and new. But I thought I'd start with perhaps the most glorious of all musical tributes of praise to God, and one that you might just like to join in with. Well, see if you can resist doing your operatic best, along with the Hallelujah Chorus from Handel's Messiah.

Fantastic. Who needs a concert hall when Premier Christian Radio can let you sing along to majestic music like that in the privacy of your own four walls? Well, now here's a very moving and loving request that comes from Ruth Rees, who lives in Wrexham, in that lovely area between the Welsh Mountains and the Lower Dee Valley, not far from the city of Chester, which is actually on the other side of the border between England and Wales. Well, Ruth says, "My dear friend Hazel, who lives in Bradley, Wrexham, is going through a really tough time at the moment. She is a widow who very recently lost her only child, her son, Tim, who died suddenly from a heart attack at the age of just 54. Now, this loss has added to Hazel's ongoing suffering from the pain of polymyalgia. So I would like to bring her some comfort by reminding her that her saviour walks through each day with her and is always near with his tender love and care. And I think that the words of this next song might help her at this difficult time, because it reassures us of God's constant presence day by day and with each passing moment. And it comes to you, Hazel, with Ruth's love and prayer."

There's an inspirational event happening in Glasgow next weekend at the Royal Concert Hall, and that's where at 3 p.m. on Saturday the 20th and at 4 p.m. on Sunday the 21st. The huge Praise Gathering Choir will be filling that glorious hall with the power and passion of Christian worship. There are around 450 members of that choir taking part, representing over 250 Scottish Christian churches. Quite an occasion. And the performances will also feature the Praise Gathering Youth Choir, as well as Celtic Worship. They're always brilliant, aren't they? And the Searchlight Theatre Company. Lots to look forward to. I'm not sure if there are any tickets still left, but I do envy any of you who will be in the audience for either of those performances next weekend, because I am sure it will be a really inspiring occasion, especially when it features favourites like this.

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Welcome back to Hearts and Hymns this morning. Pam Rhodes here, keeping you company. And talking of good company, there was plenty of that at a coffee morning I went along to earlier this week at the Baptist Chapel in the village of Wrenhold, which is just on the outskirts of Bedford. And it was there that I got chatting to Yvonne Potter, who's lived in the village for 48 years. And for 45 of those years, since 1981, she has been part of the bell ringing team at the local parish church of All Saints. Now, Yvonne has many hymns that she loves to sing, but this one that she's chosen, she said she first heard at a funeral many years ago and has never forgotten it, although she rarely hears it these days. But I can soon put that right, Yvonne, because here is that hymn with the lovely words that seem to define not just village, but community life in general. Bind us together, Lord.

Now, while I was at that coffee morning in the village of Renhold earlier this week, I met up with someone I've come across several times in the past. Trevor Askew was a sound engineer and sometimes a presenter on various radio stations and programmes over the years, often on Christian radio stations. Well, back in the early 60s, he was the sound engineer with Trance World Radio, working on a late night programme called Come Alive with the Salvation Army. And through that, he met a Christian he describes as a remarkable lady, Joy Webb, who was the creator of the Joy Strings pop group that took the Salvation Army into the pop charts singing Christian worship songs. Well, one of those songs was perhaps their best known of all. I wonder if you do remember this. It's an open secret.

Well, someone else that I met at Wrenhold Chapel the other day is Liz Haywood, who told me how, because there are 7 small villages in this country area just outside Bedford, she remembers from her childhood how each village had its own Baptist chapel, running regular prayer meetings that started shortly after the war. As their decades of evangelism in the area have unfolded, several of those chapels are now no longer in use. But there's always a good gathering at the one I met them at in Wrenhold, where they run a busy program that includes not just services, but coffee mornings, lunches and afternoon teas, as well as hymn singing on the green and many other events that provide both social and spiritual involvement. And there's one hymn that Liz has found very moving, as she recalls how she sang this when she was first saved, and then again after a time when she went off the rails a bit. It is a hymn that she was pleased to rediscover as she eventually came back to faith. It's one of Charles Wesley's greatest offerings, full of wonder and thanks, and can

I played that hymn for Liz Haywood, who's been a long-time worshipper at the Baptist Chapel in the village of Wrenhold near Bedford for many years. But I have a feeling her friend Fern Padfield has memories of that chapel that go back even further, because she was telling me how she remembers her Uncle Wal and her dad sitting in their usual seats in the chapel every Sunday when she was a girl. And she is still worshipping at the chapel nowadays. And this next hymn is one that she recalls being a favourite of hers every time it's been sung there down the years. Be still, for the presence of the Lord.

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0: 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Peace and quiet. Time to think. It's moments like this. You hear from God.
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was the Gettys there, welcoming you back to this last section of Hearts and Hymns with me, Pam Rhodes, this Sunday morning. And I've still got some requests to share with you, including this next one that came from a lady who's often written in to ask for hymn requests for herself and for her sisters. Now, she is Rosemary Wood. And I was really delighted when she came up and introduced herself to me when I was at an event in Cheltenham a week or so back. And best of all, Rosemary was there with her two sisters, Jill Workman and Joan Richmond, who all live near to each other in the area of Breedon Hill. And when I asked them if they have a favourite hymn that they all enjoy singing, they agreed about how much they love hearing and joining in too with this traditional classic, Great is Thy Faithfulness.

Great is thy faithfulness, chosen by the trio of sisters that I met in Cheltenham the other day, Rosemary Wood and her two sisters, Jill and Joan. And they were there with a great friend of theirs who shares Rosemary's surname. So in fact, she is Jenny Wood, who mentioned that one hymn has always meant a great deal to her down the years. And it's this one, "O Jesus, I have promised."

premier.org.uk. And don't forget, I'll always be on the radio on Saturday lunchtimes too, just after the 1 o'clock news, with All Together Now, a chance to sing along with some familiar and much loved hymns and worship songs. Oh, and if you missed this morning's themed programme on Hearts and Hymns, which starts around 8 o'clock in the morning, you can hear it again on Premier Christian Radio this evening at 6 o'clock, always on Sunday evenings at 6 o'clock, the repeat of the themed programme from that same morning. But I am always glad to have your company, and I hope that I do play the hymns and worship songs that you would like to hear, hopefully like this one.

0: Well, time for me to go, I'm afraid. So I do wish you every blessing until the next time we're together. So take care till then. And from me, Pam Rhodes, bye now.
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4: On the third day, a wedding took place at Cana in Galilee. Jesus' mother was there, and Jesus and his disciples had also been invited to the wedding. When the wine was gone, Jesus' mother said to him, "They have no more wine." "Woman, why do you involve me?" Jesus replied. "My hour has not yet come." His mother said to the servants, "Do whatever he tells you." Nearby stood six stone water jars, the kind used by the Jews for ceremonial washing, each holding from 80 to 120 litres. Jesus said to the servants, "Fill the jars with water." So they filled them to the brim. Then he told them, "Now, draw some out and take it to the master of the banquet." They did so, and the master of the banquet tasted the water that had been turned into wine. He did not realize where it had come from, though the servants who had drawn the water knew. Then he called the bridegroom aside and said, "Everyone brings out the choice wine first, and then the cheaper wine, after the guests have had too much to drink. But you have saved the best till now." What Jesus did here in Cana of Galilee was the first of the signs through which he revealed his glory, and his disciples believed in him.

0: After this, he went down to Capernaum with his mother and brothers and his disciples. There they stayed for a few days.
1: 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Coming up after the news.
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3: Good morning, I'm Donna Birrell. Sir Keir Starmer says a Russian Shadow Fleet oil tanker has been intercepted by UK forces in the English Channel. It's the first time that an operation like this has been carried out in British waters. The vessel has been moved to anchor off the south coast, where it will be monitored. Sky Security and Defence Editor Deborah Haynes says it will be interesting to see the reaction.
4: The key to listen out for next will be obviously reactions from Vladimir Putin. It's another humiliation for him. They carry 75% of Russia's sanctioned oil, which is a vital financial chain for Russia. That is the justification for capturing these vessels.
3: A Christian leader in Lebanon is appealing to the international community to do whatever it can to protect innocent civilians from the conflict between Israel and Hezbollah. Last week, at least 8 people were killed by airstrikes in the ancient Christian city of Tyre. Melkite Greek Catholic Archbishop George Iskander of Tyre said it was a grave and critical moment for the city. Scotland fans are celebrating their first win in a World Cup since 1990. The 1-0 victory over Haiti came after a goal from Aston Villa's John McGinn. People living in 14 of the 48 countries taking part in the World Cup face restrictions on their freedom of religion or belief. A new report by Catholic charity Aid to the Church in Need says 3 of those countries, Iran, Saudi Arabia and DR Congo, have been classified as places of religious persecution. Resident doctors in England won't be walking out for 4 days from tomorrow as planned strike action has been called off. Sky's chief political correspondent John Craig has more.
5: The offer on the table for pay has not changed. It's an average 4.9% pay increase for resident doctors, rising to 7.1% for some of the lowest paid doctors. The BMA are hailing it as a breakthrough.
3: A man who alleged his boss told him not to read the Bible at work has had his case for religious discrimination rejected by an employment tribunal. Eric McElvey said he had been prevented from reading the Bible to pass the time while working as a receptionist at Wickham Badminton Centre. And 2 clergymen in Cornwall have completed the equivalent of climbing up Mount Everest after running 4 uphill marathons in 4 days to raise money for a church roof. They ran up a hill between 2 St Ives churches 100 times, raising £40,000 for St John's Church in Hallstown.
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3: Much of the UK is off to a bright and pleasant start this Sunday. England will see lovely dry spells with temperatures broadly in the mid to high teens Celsius, feeling notably warm in the southwest at 26 or even 27 degrees. Wales is also mild and mostly dry, seeing temperatures into the low 20s Celsius. Over in Northern Ireland, it's brightening up from a cloudy start with temperatures in the mid teens, perhaps reaching 20 Celsius. Scotland remains cooler around 7 degrees this morning, with scattered showers reaching 14 Celsius later. That's your latest from the Premier News team. 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

Well, very, very good morning to you. It's so good to have your company, and thank you for joining me for worship at home. What have we got coming up this morning? Well, we've got a poem shortly. We've got our Sunday sermon from Pastor Rick Warren. We're going to be praying for the persecuted church. We're going to be praying for your particular needs. We'll be sharing Holy Communion together just after midday. And our guest today you will recognise immediately as Premier's very own Lydia Bennett. And, of course, we're going to be worshipping. And we open our worship this morning with one of Charles Wesley's most memorable hymns, written in May 1738 to celebrate his sudden and profound conversion to Christianity. At the time, he'd been struggling with illness and spiritual doubt, but after a period of reading scripture and prayer, he experienced an overwhelming sense of God's grace and the forgiveness of his sins. Have a listen to the opening verses of the Apostle Paul's letter to the Romans. This is chapter 8. Therefore, there is now no condemnation for those who are in Christ Jesus, because through Christ Jesus, the law of the Spirit who gives life has set you free from the law of sin and death. For what the law was powerless to do because it was weakened by the flesh, God did by sending his own Son in the likeness of sinful flesh to be a sin offering. Shall we together sing our grateful thanks for all that God has done for us in Christ? And can it be that I should gain an interest in the Saviour's blood? Here's Ginger Millerman.

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2: Thank you so much, Ian. Later on, we're going to be praying together, as we do each week. So anything, anyone you'd like us to pray for, particularly maybe if you've not sent a prayer request in before, will you let me have those prayer requests as soon as you can? You can either send me a text to 66777, start with the word Premier, then your prayer request, your name and where you live, or the same by email to studio@premier.org.uk. We continue our worship now with a contemporary take of a much-loved 18th century hymn by Anglican minister Matthew Bridges, topped up 17 years later with additional verses by another Anglican preacher, Godfrey Thring, giving a total of a rather impractical 12 verses. The contemporary version we're going to listen to now uses a much edited down version, but then adds a refrain. If I tell you that the focus of the hymn is the six crowns of Christ as the Lamb and the throne of heaven, as the Son of God and the Son of Man, and the crowns of love, life, peace and heaven, I'm thinking you might have guessed the hymn. Here's Chris Tomlin, Crown Him with Many Crowns.

0: Chris Tomlin and Carrie Job there, Crown Him Majesty. And as we listened to that, I was just reading on my phone app, actually, Philippians 2, some of my favourite verses there. It tells about Jesus who came down to earth and humbled himself, and he was obedient to death, even death on a cross. And it tells us, therefore, God exalted him to the highest place and gave him the name that is above every name, that at the name of Jesus every knee should bow, in heaven and on earth and under the earth, and every tongue acknowledge that Jesus Christ is Lord, to the glory of the Father. That's what we're doing this morning, my friends. We're worshipping this God who loves us so much. Now, talking of love, coming up, Pastor Rick Warren is going to be starting his Sunday sermon, How Do You Rekindle a Lost Love? Well, that's coming up at 10:30. And a reminder, we'll be praying together in an hour or so's time. So if you've got anything, anyone you'd like us to pray for, please do let me have your prayer requests. Either send me a text to 66777, start with the word Premier, then your prayer request, your name and where you live, or the same by email to studio@premier.org.uk. It's time now for a poem from our friend Pete Stanley, whose work you can check out on drpinkerton.blogspot.com. Here's Pete.
1: I've written a poem in my prayer journaling, which is an honest reflection on the walk of faith, and it's called A Knowing. I like certainty, knowing where I'm going. And I struggle with mysteries in eternity and the not knowing. Modern life is containable, but you aren't explainable. When I look back on history, it all makes sense. But when I try to look ahead, it's a mystery and I lose the thread. God, I can't hold you. I can't see you. I can't smell or taste you. Yet how can I explain the maker of sea, sky and rain? The beauty that swells in my heart of sweet music, a kiss, a sunset, kindness, a simple prayer that knows you're always there. The truth is that I like control of my life. Know what's coming, draw the boundary. But you've come after me and given me eternity. You give me the blue sky and creation's beauty that meets my eye. The smile from a stranger, the whisper of danger. You made my heart a place for you to live, where mysteries and wonders, fears and tears are met with peace that brings release and a knowing that will never cease.

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0: The St. Michael's Singers there, immortal, invisible God, only wise. You're listening to Worship at Home with me, Simon Ward. And coming up after 11 o'clock, I'm going to be introducing our guest today, presenter of Saturday's Big Breakfast Show here on Premier, Lydia Bennett. And we're going to be praying together in just over an hour's time. So anything, anyone you'd like us to pray for, please let me have that prayer request. Either send me a text to 66777. 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Time now for our Sunday sermon. After that, I'm going to be inviting you to make your gift into this week's Sunday offering. First, here's Pastor Rick Warren.
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2: How do you rekindle a lost love? When the feelings aren't there, when the spark has gone out, when the thrill is gone in your marriage, how do you rekindle the affection that you felt for each other at the beginning of your marriage? Well, you do what Jesus told a church to do. In the book of Revelation, Jesus told some Christians at the church of Laodicea, he said, "You guys have lost your first love for me. And here's how you get your first love for me back." And he tells them four things to do. Now, it just so happens that the advice that Jesus gave to the church for coming back to him are the same four things you need to do if you've lost the romantic feelings of affection for your husband or for your spouse, your wife. Look at what the Bible says. Revelation 2. Jesus said, "The love you had at first is gone. Remember how far you have fallen. Return to me. Change the way you think and act, and do what you did at first." Now he says here four things: remember, return, repent, and repeat. First, he says, I want you to remember. Circle that word. He says, if you want to get the lost love back, you start remembering why you fell in love in the first place. Think about those good times. Remember the happy days. Remember the feeling of being in love and of being affectionate. And rekindle those feelings simply starts by remembering. God gave you a memory, and you have to stop thinking about all the problems you've got now and go back and remember, why did we fall in love in the first place? That's the first step. Then he says, next is return. He says,

return to me. Turn your focus back to me. Your focus has gotten on a lot of other things, on your problems, on your pressures, on your stresses, on your career. And he says, if you want to return to your first love, you've got to turn your attention back, return to me, refocus on me. And then the third thing he says is repent. He says, change the way you think and act. The Greek word for that, metanoia, is the word repent. Now, let's just review here. Love is not a feeling. It is not a feeling. It creates feelings. It creates enormous feelings. But love is not a feeling. Love is a choice. It's a commitment that says, I'm going to put your best interest over my own. And anything other than that is not love. It may be lust. It may be attraction. It may be sexual arousal. It could be infatuation. But it's not love unless you're saying, I want to put your needs ahead of my needs. That's what real love is. And love is a choice. If love were a feeling, God couldn't command it, because you can't force a feeling. And yet in the Bible, over and over, God commands you to love. He commands you to love others. He commands you to love believers in the church family. He even commands you to love your enemies. Now, if love were a feeling, he couldn't say that. It's like a parent saying to a little child, I command you to be happy. I'm trying, mommy, I'm trying. You can't force a feeling, but you can choose to love. You choose who you're going to love, and you choose who you're not going to love. And so you can make a choice and say, I'm going to choose to love this person that I used to feel affection toward, but I don't anymore. That's called repentance. It's changed the way you think and act. And then he says, after you remember and return and repent, he says, repeat. He says, do what you did at first. Do the things you did when you first fell in love. Act the way you used to act. Now, we've said at every session in this series that feelings always follow actions. It's easier to act your way into a feeling than it is to feel your way into an action. If you wait to feel affectionate and romantic, the devil will make sure you never feel it. So you choose to act in a loving way, and the feelings will come back. What am I saying? What you did to fall in love, you must continue to do to stay in love. And if you don't, you won't. Does that make sense? And if you say you don't do those things that you used to do, that's why you've lost that love and feeling. Do you know what the greatest enemy of romance is? It is not adultery. It is not anger. It is not bitterness. The number one enemy of romance is busyness. You're just too busy for each other. You don't have time together anymore. Your schedule is full, and your spouse has been sidelined by your schedule. And you're two ships passing in the night, rushing around, and you don't have time for each other. Now, let me tell you this. Nobody is going to make time for your marriage except you. Your boss isn't going to say, oh, go more, spend more time with your wife or your husband. No, you have to make time for your husband. You have to make time for your wife, because nobody else is going to do it. Your marriage is what you make it. In fact, everybody else in the world wants to keep you from spending time with your husband or your wife. Your girlfriends, the guys, all kinds of people would rather have you spend time with them than with your husband or with your wife. And yet the University of Nebraska did a study on what makes a fantastic marriage. And they discovered that the common denominator in every great marriage was real simple. They spend a lot of time together. They spend a lot of time together. Now, I don't care how dedicated you are to Jesus Christ, what a wonderful Christian you are, if you don't spend time together, your marriage is going to drift apart. You have to spend time together. No matter how dedicated you are, you have to spend time together if you want to have a strong, healthy, deep marriage. Now, did you know that sexuality and spirituality are very closely related? Because God wired you up that way. You're not just a body, you are a spirit. And when your spirits are both in tune with God, he brings you together in a bonding that unbelievers know nothing about.

0: They know nothing about that level of intimacy. It's not just body to body. It's heart to heart, soul to soul, spirit to spirit. It's a kind of intimacy that God intended for every married couple to have, but it only comes when you're growing closer to God and your mate is growing closer to God, and he pulls you both together and you spend time together. Christians should have better sex than anybody. You can quote me on that one. You know what Rick said the other day? You know the Puritans, the people who founded this country, you know, came over on the Mayflower and Plymouth Rock and founded Thanksgiving? The Puritans have gotten a bad rap because we've been told for years that they were prudes, that they were anti-sex, that they were very sexually repressed because they were very spiritual people and very, well, that's not true at all. In fact, they were just the exact opposite. In fact, the Puritans believed that sex was one of God's greatest gifts that he had given to marriage, and they considered that a lack of affection in marriage was actually a major sin. Dr. Leland Ryken, a professor, has written a book about this, and he sets the record straight. And on page 39, he says, a Puritan wife in New England felt that her husband was neglecting their sex life. So she complained, first to her pastor, please don't do that to me. let's see, 70,000 people in our church, I can imagine the number of emails I get this week on that one. First she complained to her pastor, and then to the whole church, that her husband was avoiding sex. Well, the Puritan church took it so seriously that they proceeded to kick the man out of the church membership until he rectified the situation.
1: There's a fourth thing you can do to keep your marriage growing. Number four, keep on giving affirmation. Keep on giving affirmation. Listen, every single person desperately need affirmation. God has wired us that way. You need to be affirmed. You need to be adored. That's how you are made. One reason that you fell in love with your mate is that they affirmed you. Who's going to fall in love with somebody who doesn't affirm you? You fall in love with people who express the fact that they love you. And your mate needs desperately affirmation from you. One of your God-given roles as a husband, as a wife, is to be your husband or wife's greatest fan. It's desperately needed. Now, why is that so important? Because we live in a world where there are a lot of critics. There's a lot of detractors out there. Would you agree with that? It's easy to find somebody who'll criticize you and put you down. And so one of the most important things that you do is you lift up your husband, you lift up your wife by affirmation. Now, how often are we supposed to do this? The Bible says in Hebrews 3:13, let's read it. Encourage each other every day while it is today. So it's a daily habit. It's something we do every day. Now, one small way that you can affirm is just through using terms of endearment. There's an affirmation in that. And there's a national survey that was done on the top 10 terms of endearment. I thought you might be interested in what these were in the U.S. Number one is honey. Number two is baby. Number three, sweetheart, dear, lover, darling, sugar, pumpkin. Number nine, angel pie. Number 10, beautiful. Now, not making the list were love puppy, wild thing, or Shondell's favorite for me, stud dumpling was not on the list. So moving right along, what do you affirm? What can you affirm? Let me give you three things you can affirm in your spouse. Number one, you affirm their value. You know that the word appreciate, like where the house means to raise it in value as it appreciates, you can raise somebody else in value as you appreciate them. As you appreciate them, you raise their value and you raise the value of your marriage. Look what the Bible says in Proverbs 12:25. A word of encouragement does wonders. A word of encouragement would do wonders for your marriage this next week, for any relationship that you're in. You appreciate their value. Now, some of you might be thinking, I can't even think of anything. What do I appreciate? Well, let me give you a couple things. First of all, you can appreciate the fact they stuck with you. You can appreciate that. They didn't give up on the marriage. And you know what you can always appreciate? You can appreciate the effort, that at least somebody's trying. They're making an effort. They may not be doing it as well as you would like or like you would like, but they made the effort. Sort of like that husband, his new bride came in, make the first meal and said, put the plate down in front of him and said, honey, I made for you tonight my two specialties. I made meatballs and peach pie. And the husband says, great, I love both. Which one is this?

0: Yes. You can always appreciate the effort, what somebody gave to it. One of our couples at Saddleback that's been married for 50 years. Isn't that great? We think about somebody who stayed together for 50 years. Here's what the wife said. She said, if you treat your husband like a king, he'll treat you like a queen for all your life. That's appreciation and the value of that, the value of valuing somebody else. You can also affirm each other's strengths, the strengths that you have. You build each other up. The power of praise, of seeing someone's strength and praising that strength is amazing because all of us blossom with affirmation. That's how our lives are strengthened. We become what other people see in us. And as you affirm those strengths, you help someone to grow. One of the greatest models of this is the Apostle Paul. He was always doing this. There was a church in Corinth in his day. It was a messed up church. It had a lot of problems. But when he wrote to them, here's one of the things he had to say to them. In 2 Corinthians chapter 7, verse 4, he writes and says, I have great confidence in you and a lot of reasons to be proud of you. He affirmed their strengths, the good things about them. It is your job to bring out the best in your husband, in your wife. Now, a lot of us think, I'll bring out the best by pointing out the worst. If I can point out the worst, that'll bring out, never works. It never works. You bring out the best in someone by pointing out the best, by affirming what's best. So you make this decision. I'm gonna be a dream builder and not a dream buster. I'm gonna be someone who decides to not nag, but to brag on my spouse. Instead of giving, I'm gonna give strokes instead of giving pokes. Make that decision and watch the difference. And there's a third thing you can affirm as you think about things to affirm. You can also affirm each other's ministry. It's very important. Affirm what you're doing for God's sake in the world today. Romans chapter 1, verse 12 says this. Let's read this together. I want us to help each other with the faith that we have. Your faith will help me, and my faith will help you. As an example of that, I want you to listen to a story today. I want you to listen to the story of Bob and Carrie. Would you give them a warm welcome?
1: In 1994, my life was completely changed by Jesus Christ when I started attending Saddleback Church and Celebrate Recovery. It was the first time in my life I had been attending church on a regular basis, and I had a lot of questions about who God was and why He would want to know me, a man who had hurt so many people with my selfishness and self-centeredness. But Jesus transformed my life and gave me a sincere desire to serve Him with a grateful heart.
2: Strangely enough, I also started attending Celebrate Recovery the same month and year that Bob did. I was a single, broken woman, alone and afraid, and looking for hope out of my despair. It wasn't very long before I, too, opened up my heart to the love of Jesus Christ. After about a year and a half of recovery and healing, I bumped into Bob, who at the time was a long-haired, truck-driving, tool-using hippie guy at our Celebrate Recovery barbecue. He's changed a lot. I noticed and was so amazed by how kind and thoughtful this guy was. Everyone seemed to really like him, and I thought he would really make someone a great husband someday.
1: Well, my first year and a half of being a new Christian, I attended everything that Saddleback had to offer. I was young, single, and had nothing but time. So I went to small groups, midweek services, Celebrate Recovery twice a week, several Bible studies, and all the church classes. I was like a sponge during that time. I guess you could call me SpongeBob. I couldn't get enough of my newfound faith, so dating and romance really wasn't even on my radar. That is until Carrie walked into my Thursday night Bible study. And I thought, wow, there's no way that this woman that's so beautiful would be interested in a guy like me. Well, let's just say that God's plans were far greater than anything I could have imagined. And that following April, Pastor John married us. By this time, we were both serving here at Saddleback to help others overcome their hurts, habits, and hangups. It was in ministry that brought us together, and it was ministry that helps keep us growing together.
2: What both Bob and I have discovered is that God never wastes a hurt. He uses all of our life experiences for His purposes. Bob and I have found that serving together in ministry has doubled the joy in our life and in our marriage. There is nothing to compare to the thrill of serving God together as a couple and knowing that God is using both of you. God has given us the same passion and heart for people that were hurting just like we once were. There is nothing more fulfilling than seeing someone that is broken and being able to offer them a ray of hope and that God can make a real difference in their life. Our passion for serving God together has also increased our passion for each other. It has brought us closer together than anything else I can imagine. It is difficult to put into words how much I love this man and how much I enjoy watching him fulfill God's calling on his life. Another benefit of sharing a ministry together is that it has taught us how to minister to each other during difficult times. When I lost my dad a year and a half ago, it was devastating for me. It had happened so suddenly. And Bob was always there with words of encouragement.

0: point, and we realized that we make a great team. It was a great time of expressing appreciation to God and affirming each other. Because each of us has our own gifts, we were able to meet the needs of the Japanese people on all different levels. Mm-hmm. Being able to serve God is the most incredible journey I've ever been on, and being able to serve God with my wife makes it irresistible. My wife is my best friend. There's not another person on this planet that I'd rather spend time with. She's my love and my life. And next to Jesus coming into my life, she's the best thing that ever happened to me. So ministry gives us even more time to spend together.
1: In closing, I want to encourage you to do something that we know will bring you much closer as a couple in marriage. Find a ministry that you can do together and get involved serving God together. It's a wonderful bonding feeling. And if you like to do different things, then be sure to affirm each other's gifts and rejoice that God has made you both unique. But always support what God is doing in each of your lives. Thank you for letting us share.
0: Thank you.
2: Now, the most important thing you got to do in order to keep your marriage growing is to keep on following Jesus. He's the glue. He's what holds you together when everything else is going to tear you apart, when you feel like giving up. Jesus Christ is the glue. Keep on following Jesus. The Bible says this: you have accepted Christ Jesus as your Lord. Now keep on following him. Don't just say, well, yeah, I became a Christian back in 19, whatever. But keep on following him. The next verse, Colossians 2:7 says, keep your roots deep in him. Build your lives on him and become stronger in your faith. Now, how in the world do you do that? Well, let me give you some practical suggestions. First, if you haven't already done so, you need to publicly identify yourself as a Christian. And the way you do that is by being baptized. Any week, go get baptized and say, I am saying Jesus Christ is going to be the center of my life, and Jesus Christ is going to be the center of our marriage. I love it when I baptize husbands and wives together, when they're both saying we're committing our lives and our marriage to Christ. That's a wonderful, wonderful symbol. Second thing, get in a small group with some other couples who can help you grow. I know couples who take this sermon outline every week and Sunday afternoon go home and have a barbecue, and their family discusses it every week. That's their time together. Now, fourth thing that you can do is you can pray for each other. Pray with and pray for each other. Look at this next verse, James 5:16. Make this your common practice. Confess your sins to each other and pray for each other so that you can live together whole and healed. Would you like to live together whole and healed? Well, it tells you. First, you admit it when you're wrong. And second, you pray for each other and you pray with each other. And then finally, you follow God's word. Keep in God's word. Proverbs 3:6 says this: listen for God's voice in everything you do, everywhere you go. He's the one who will keep you on track. Now, this is the most amazing statistic I've ever read. Marriage Magazine published a national study and discovered one out of three marriages ends in divorce. But when the couple is married in a church service, that number drops to only one out of every 50 ending in divorce. And when couples are married in a Christian service, attend church regularly, and maintain some form of regular family worship during the week, that means you pray together or you read the Bible together, the divorce rate plummets to only one out of every 1,105 marriages. One out of three, or one out of 1,105. Think about that. That's the difference Jesus Christ makes in a marriage. When you're growing toward God and your husband or your wife's growing toward God, he naturally brings you together. You know, I've got a redwood tree in my backyard. I planted it 12 years ago because I grew up in the redwoods in Northern California. And this thing's gone really good, but this year, it got under stress, and it nearly died. All of the needles fell off of it, and first it kind of turned to yellow, and then it actually started turning red. It looked like a Charlie Brown Christmas tree. And I finally figured out that the water, the sprinkler, had been plugged up, and it wasn't getting any water all season. And so I went out, and I watered it, and I fertilized it, and I nurtured it, took care of it. And about 2 weeks ago, it started sprouting new growth.

0: And now it's getting greener and greener and greener, and it's going to make it. Now, your marriage may have been going through a stress season, and maybe it's been in hibernation, and maybe it's been going through a drought, and it's been dying of water, lack of water. And you've got a Charlie Brown Christmas tree marriage. It doesn't look too pretty. It can come back to life. If you'll do what God tells you to do, if you'll do it God's way, your marriage can start growing again. Let's bow our heads. Now, which of these areas do you need to work on? Do you need to pay better attention to your husband or your wife? Do you ignore them when they talk to you, not really listen to them? Do you even know what their needs are right now? How about adjustments? Are you willing to make adjustments, or have you been stubborn and unbending and expect them to adapt to your schedule? Do you show as much affection as you used to? Or have you let this area of your relationship become stale, stagnant? Do you give daily affirmations and encouragement to your husband or to your wife? Are you an encourager or are you a discourager? Do you give more strokes or pokes? Do you nag or do you brag? Do you affirm their value, their strength, their ministry? Is Jesus Christ the center of your life and your marriage? These are the things that keep a marriage going and growing. Pray this. Say, dear God, I want our marriage to keep growing. Help me to pay better attention to my wife, to my husband. Help me to keep on making adjustments and showing affection and giving affirmation. Most of all, I want to keep on following you, Jesus. And I ask you to give us a love that lasts a lifetime. In your name I pray. Amen.
1: 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To have your say, visit premier.org.uk/right of reply.
2: Thank you so much, Pastor Rick Warren. And I'm wondering, was there something there that Rick was talking about that really resonates with you in your life, or someone you know and love? And Rick did pray there, but maybe it's something that we can pray again about. And also, it just occurred to me, it was very much in the context of marriage, obviously, wasn't it, that Rick was speaking.

found a partner, you might be by yourself, you might be widowed or whatever the situation might be, and you're feeling alone. And I do feel, having just listened to all that, there's wonderful stuff that we need to be following to strengthen and to rekindle marriages. But also we need to just love one another in whatever situation in life we find ourselves. So maybe if you're feeling alone this morning and you're longing to meet someone, but that hasn't happened so far, could we pray for you as well? That you might know peace and that you might have great friends around you, but also, if God has it, someone lined up for you that you might send them your way. For that and any other prayer requests, please do send me a text. We'll be praying in about 45 minutes' time. Either send me a text to 66777. 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Coming up in a moment or two, it's time for our Sunday offering. Before that, though, shall we join Natalie Grant and worship the King of the World?

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1: Yeah, listen to Worship at Home with me, Simon Ward, here on Premier Christian Radio, and it's just coming up to 11 o'clock on the 14th of June. Are we already nearly halfway through June? How have we got here? Well, there we go. At least the weather, well, it is where I am anyway, it's been quite nice this weekend. I hope the sun is shining on you wherever you are. What we do...

at 11 o'clock each week, I invite you to make your gift into the Sunday offering. And why do I do this? Well, I do it because Premier is a listener-supported ministry, which means it's your radio station. And I always use the comparison of in your local church, the offering plates will go around. Why is that? That's because it's your church there. And it's the members of the church who make their gifts into the funding and the finances of the church and its ministry. And there's nothing different with Premier. So it's your opportunity to make your gift into Premier's work this morning. And in a few moments, I'd just like to paint the bigger picture, why I think that's so crucial. But I guess there's a lot of very personal

0: 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That way I never lose touch. The biblical teachings and the wonderful music are a constant reminder that I am connected to the Holy Spirit at all times. It gives me great comfort to know I am not alone, especially in the middle of the night.
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2: Thank you, Science Sally. So you might have a different reason from that as your sort of the thing that most gives you benefit from listening to Premier each day, each week. And it's about you, but it's also about a much bigger picture as well. Having a Christian voice going out into the nation and into the world. And if you just look around, just look around the streets, just look at the news or listen to the news on the radio, look at the television. Isn't the nation, isn't the world in a mess? It is. There is so much darkness, so much brokenness, so much hopelessness. And as followers of Jesus Christ, with the ministry of Premier focused on Jesus Christ as a voice of hope, that just brings a different atmosphere into the nation. And would you like to support that? Would you like to keep that strong going forward? I guess so. And so can I invite you this morning to make your gift into Premier's work? What size might that gift be? Well, that's between you and God. You might like to pray about that and see what he points you towards. Yeah, it might be £10, it might be 50, it might be 100, it might be £1,000, whatever it is. 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

0: Steve Green there in the morning. And if you've been able to make your gift into this week's Sunday offering, thank you so much. 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You made all things. And we just thank you for the blessing that you've been through Premier Christian Radio. 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And I just ask that here at Premier, we might make good use, and you might give us wisdom in stewarding these gifts well to further advance your kingdom. And it's in Jesus' precious name that we pray. Amen. A reminder, in half an hour we're going to be praying together, so please do let me have your prayer requests. Either send me a text to 66777. 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Our guest today will be familiar to you as she's with you each Saturday morning for Big Breakfast here on Premier. She also presents and produces other shows on both Premier and Premier Praise. So, Lydia Bennett, welcome to Worship at Home. And can I ask you, producing or presenting, which do you prefer?
1: They're so different and I love both, but I think probably presenting, just because you get to speak to really interesting people and you get to draw the gold out of people. That's one of my favourite things to do, is when you've got someone in front of you who is fascinating and you know that they've had amazing experiences of life and with God. You think, this is my opportunity to really bring those stories out. It's really fun, but it's also a real privilege and honour to be able to do that. And I also just enjoy chatting. To be able to do it for a living is a real blessing.
0: Well, hopefully we can get the balance right this morning, both drawing the gold out and just chatting. Talking of which, I always love to go back to the very beginning. What better place to start? And for you, what are some of those early memories that have really stuck in your mind?
1: Oh, in terms of faith memories, so I grew up in a Christian home. My parents come from a lineage, I guess, of Christians. I'm really lucky to be in a Christian family on both sides. Both sets of grandparents have been really involved in church life and ministry. So that's just been part of the family culture, I guess. And I have strong memories of being part in the kind of nitty-gritty of church life. My parents planted a church when I was quite small, so I was about 7 or 8 when they planted a church where we live. And it was a very small missional community church, about, you know, 30, 40 people, and never really got much beyond that, but really missional. And I always think of it as an Acts 2 kind of church, where people shared everything, you're involved in people's lives, we did things together all the time. And that was really precious. I think at the time I struggled with that because I thought, well, the young people around me are going to really fun youth groups with hundreds of kids and it's just me and my sister and two other girls. And I really felt like I missed out at the time. But when I reflect on my church experience growing up, I'm actually so grateful to have been in the kind of thick of what I think church community should be, you know, where people are close, where they pray for each other, they love each other, they share things with one another. And it was a real mixture of people as well, real mix of characters, of different life experiences, different kind of social backgrounds as well. And that's a real privilege.
0: Yeah, I'm just going to tease around about where faith and church might be something slightly different in a few moments. But am I right? You were brought up in the West Country?
1: That is correct. Yes, I grew up in West Wiltshire. I mean, when I say I'm from the West Country, people kind of say Wiltshire's not really the West Country. But if you've heard the accent, then it absolutely is. My dad has the strongest West Country accent that I think I've ever heard. So when my friends meet him, they think he sounds like a farmer. And he really does. And that's part of the West Country life. I think I've lost the accent. I don't think it really comes across. Maybe when I go home for a little bit, it definitely slips out. But yeah, West Wiltshire is where it's at. It's a beautiful place to be. Bath is 30 minutes away. Beautiful countryside. Easy to get down to Cornwall and Devon. Easy to get up to Bristol. Yeah, great place.
0: I can vouch for that because I was born in Bath. And
1: oh, really?
0: Some of my family live down in Cornwall. So we're forever zooming up and down the A3. Happy days.
1: Anyway. Nice Stonehenge, yeah.
0: Oh, don't. Are they ever going to build that tunnel? I don't know.
1: Yeah.
0: Absolutely extraordinary, isn't it? That you're sitting there in a queue of traffic and there are people parked in the middle of the road, an A road, with their cameras out, taking you think, what on earth are you doing?
1: I mean, it's quite a place to stop, I think. You mean, you've got one of the most ancient places in the whole of the UK. I think that deserves a moment to stop and take a few pictures.
0: Yeah, but Lydia, not when you're in the middle of a main road driving, surely. Anyway, school days, how were they? Did you enjoy school?
1: I love school. I had such a good time at school. I was always quite academic, and so I thrived in that environment. My secondary school, again, yeah, really enjoyed it. Was able to get involved in lots of different extracurriculars. I was always quite musical as well. So was involved in orchestras and extracurricular music lessons. I sang from quite a young age, and I think I started playing the flute when I was about maybe 6 or 7. And that was a real passion of mine when I was growing up. I think school for me was interesting because I went to my local comprehensive until I was 16. And that's what you go to. That's just what you know. You know, you don't know any different. But I remember when I was about 15, I knew that I had to change schools because I wanted to do music for A-level and I wanted to basically take my academics more seriously. And I said to my parents, you know, how would you feel if I went to a boarding school? And they were just so confused because that was not something that they'd ever experienced. I think private education was not something that they had encountered really or had ever thought about. But I wanted to explore it. And when I was, 14, 15, I went on a couple of open days to see whether there was some school kind of near me that would do scholarships. And when I was 16, I got a scholarship to go to a pretty prestigious boarding school near where I lived. And that was really interesting, going from, you know, my local comprehensive school to a posh boarding school on a scholarship. Super interesting and really, really hard, incredibly challenging. I really believe that God opened that door for me. I have no idea why. I can't wait to look back at my life and see, oh Lord, that was the reason why I went to that school. But I mean, it was such an incredible opportunity to be able to go to this place where they just poured into you. They encouraged you in your academics. Like, I could do music to my heart's content. I could do all these random things. I did like public speaking qualifications and I could do all these amazing sports I'd never done before. But yeah, really hard socially. It's always hard, isn't it, being the new girl, the new person in school. But when you're also, you're the new girl and then you feel really different from everyone else because your experience of life is just different and you're not part of the old boys club. That was really hard. And I think when you're already feeling quite insecure about who you are, when you're 16 and those kind of things are, you know, hormones are raging, that's really hard. But I loved my time at boarding school. It was hard socially, but I felt so seen and encouraged in that place. And I think that really set me up for university.
0: I'm always intrigued because it might be fairly obvious I'm a bloke, and I think probably teenage boys just sort of tend to go around hitting each other, don't they, and sort of trying to show off. I think it's a rather more subtle and probably rather more difficult to navigate time as a teenage girl. And I guess there'll probably be quite a lot of people listening in this morning who maybe they've got children, grandchildren perhaps, who are in those sort of that teenage sort of thing. What would you say to them about how they can encourage and try to understand better what young girls are going through as they're maturing into young women?
1: I think my teenage years, as I say, I loved school, but I did find identity really hard in those years. In fact, when I think about it now, I think that feels quite ironic because I'm confident in who I am now and I feel like my job is to be myself on the radio. And so it feels like quite a contrast from my teenage years. But I really struggled with identity, with the way I looked when I was a teenager, and that did lead to quite a dark time in my teenage years of really struggling with body

0: image, and I don't think that helped kind of going to sick form as well and finding all of that stuff quite hard. But I guess what I would say is there can be, it sounds a bit cheesy to say, but those teenage years are important, but things do shift. Some of those struggles can shift over time, and just because someone struggles with body image when they're a teenager doesn't mean that they always have to when they grow up and mature and become an adult. I think I'd also say to just really encourage and listen to the young women in your life. I know that for me, I'm such an external processor, and I was really lucky to have parents that really wanted to listen to me and didn't just kind of shut me down when I was expressing how I was feeling. They wanted to draw those things out of me, and they allowed for time to invest. I remember I've got an older sister, and there's just two of us, and when my sister was off, I think she did horse riding on a Friday or something like that, my mum used to take me out every week and we'd get coffee when she was off doing her hobbies, whatever it was. And we would just spend that time every week where she would ask me about my week, and we'd have that uninterrupted time every single week where we would talk about life and she would ask me how I'm doing. And she was a really, really good listener. And I think that, I mean, I think I probably take that for granted now, but actually having parents that listen to me, don't just want to tell me what to do or tell me off or point out all the things that are wrong, I was able to be honest. I think I found that really valuable. And knowing that my mum was always there, if I wanted to chat to her, I could do that, and she wasn't going to tell me off if I came up with something that she wasn't actually best pleased with. She was always willing and receptive to what was going on in my life.
1: Coming up, I'm going to be asking a little bit more about where your sort of experience of church translated into your own personal faith. And I think also you're a theology graduate as well, aren't you? So plenty to chat about coming up.
2: And we'll be continuing that conversation with Lydia in a short while. First, though, here's Mark Chance. There Was Jesus.

0: There was Jesus. Coming up, we're going to be praying for you in about 20 minutes' time. So if you've not yet sent in a prayer request and there's really something in your heart that you'd like for us all to lift before God, please do send that message to me as soon as you can. Either send me a text to 66777, start with the word Premier, then your request, your name and where you live, or the same by email to studio@premier.org.uk. First, though, after this short break, we're going to be praying for the persecuted church.
1: Prayers of Hope.
2: Father God, thank you that your word says that your light shines in the darkness and that the darkness has not and will not ever put it out. So we reach out for the light. Father God, we pray for the light of your truth, hope, peace, joy and love to shine brightly in the darkness. And we ask that you would use us as your people to do it. Stir us up and mobilise us to reflect your light in the communities we live in.
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3: Hi, I'm Ben Cohen from the charity Open Doors. This week, I'd love you to pray with me for the largest country in Africa, Algeria. Imagine being told your church can never open for worship again. That's happened to thousands of Christians across Algeria. One by one, churches have been shut down by the authorities. Today, all 47 churches linked to the country's main Protestant network have been closed. And the clampdown is spreading online. The government shut down a Christian Facebook group with more than 50,000 followers. Christian websites and social media are closely watched. Many believers are frightened to speak about their faith online at all. Most Christians in Algeria are converts from Islam, and for them, the greatest danger is at home. Carmelia is 23 years old. She became a Christian after watching religious programs online. Now she has to hide her Bible studies from her family. Her parents have started to suspect something's wrong, because she no longer joins in with the Islamic prayers. Other converts face beatings, house arrest, or being thrown out by their families. And yet, despite all this, the church is still alive. Believers still meet quietly where they can, they still worship, they still share their faith carefully with others. So please, will you pray for Christians cut off from church and from fellowship, for believers like Carmelia, trying to follow Jesus in secret, and pray that one day Christians in Algeria will be free to worship openly.

0: once more. Thank you and have a blessed week.
1: Be courageous in your faith. Sundays with Open Doors.
2: Thank you so much, Ben. And shall we pray for the church in Algeria? Father God, it saddens us when we hear that churches are closed, that social media is being watched, that it is so difficult to express your faith in any way, that converts face danger at home. Father, will you protect your people in that land? Will you change the atmosphere, change those in authority, their hearts, that people might be free to worship you, Lord Jesus? And we pray that you might light a fire in that country where people, increasing numbers, will come to know you, and that your name might be glorified in the largest country in Africa. We pray that in Jesus' name. Amen.

0: peace and quiet. Time to think. It's moments like this you hear from God.
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5: Our guest today is Premier producer and presenter Lydia Bennett. And Lydia, we heard earlier how you were brought up in what I'd call a church environment, and quite a vibrant one by the sounds of it as well. You had to go off to university and you would pick up from that, won't you?
6: Absolutely, yeah. I mean, for my A-levels, I studied French, music and philosophy and theology. And when I was deciding on what I wanted to do, I thought I'd much rather do a lecture in theology than I would in French or music. So I decided to study theology. I was the kind of person that was desperate to get into Cambridge and didn't. I was rejected, which at the time felt like such a hit to the vision that I had for my life. But I was so glad that I didn't get into Cambridge because I ended up going to Durham in the Northeast. And I absolutely loved my time at Durham. I had such a great time. I actually started university in COVID. So I went in 2020, which was an interesting experience in itself because none of us could go out. We had to be with our households. We had to stay with the kind of 12 people that we were put with. You had no choice in the matter. And we had to eat together at the same time. And yeah, lots of potential for it to go wrong. But actually for me, I loved it. I was put with a really great group of people who were all musical. So yeah, it was a joy to do that. And I was really lucky that the theology course that I was doing, we had half of our lectures in person, which was more than almost any of the other courses. So I got to have really good teaching in person in actual lecture halls in the midst of COVID. So yeah, my first year was interesting, but loved it. Loved the freedom of university, enjoyed the fact that my parents weren't really watching me, I think, and enjoyed getting involved in church life as well. I mean, it was, as I say, freeing to be away from my family home, but I chose to get involved with church straight away and see you as well. And I'm really pleased I did that because I know a lot of people who took a bit of a break, actually, from faith and I think found that hard. So I dove straight into church life.
5: So you were brought up in the church environment. Was there a particular point where you suddenly realised this was about a relationship with a person rather than just doing stuff within a certain environment? Was it a gradual growth and development, or did the light bulb go on one day?
6: Yeah, I mean, I went to New Wine every year with my family. So I've been going since I was a groundbreaker, age 3. So if you know anything about the New Wine kids groups, they've got all the different kind of rocks and pebbles and rock solid and all that sort of thing. So I started when I was about 4 years old in Groundbreakers and went all the way through. And that was a really, every year, it was a really precious time of seeing that there were Christians my age and that my church life or Christian life was more than just the four young people that I knew in my youth group. So I always found that time really, really encouraging, and just seeing the spirit at work and seeing that miracles were happening and that people were prophesying and speaking in tongues, that was a real encouragement for me. So we did that every year. And when I was about 15, I was in the first venue and there was an altar call, I guess, and an opportunity to give your life to Jesus. And this was about around the same time that I was really struggling with body image. I'd lost a lot of weight and was kind of on the verge of really being unwell with an eating disorder, and really dark time in my family as well. I'd lost a grandparent. My sister was really grappling with her mental health as well, and a few different things at the same time. But in the midst of that, I decided, you know, I think this is real. I'm seeing the Spirit do amazing things. And there wasn't really a kind of light bulb moment, but I think I just was starting to take ownership of the fact that this is actually what I believe. I think this is true. I'm seeing God do amazing things. And I'm past the awkwardness of secondary school life where it's kind of uncool to be a Christian. I thought, you know, this is

0: the moment to really take ownership. So in that first venue when I was 15, I said, yes, Lord, I want to commit my life to you. And I remember being in that, it was low lighting with, you know, blackout room with some cool lights and cool things at the front. And I remember someone praying for me, and I went up with my friend actually, and they said to me, you know, there's a party in heaven right now because you've said yes to the Lord. And I just, that really stays with me. So yeah, I decided to officially become a Christian, to give my life to Jesus at 15, and got baptized a couple of months later. And that was a real key moment, I guess. It was a Kairos moment, I suppose, for me, where I said, this is real. This is what I want to do with my life. I'm going to give my whole self to Jesus.
1: And did you find that the whole eating situation that was a real challenge at that time, did that just drop away and everything was suddenly transformed? Or was that still the sort of process you had to go through?
0: I mean, it's a really funny one, because I would say there was a moment, there was a weekend around when I was about 15, 16, where I think I just decided, this is too much. It's so exhausting thinking about this all the time. And I do actually look back and think that was a real God moment of almost like kind of 70% healing, of feeling, yeah, this is too much. I can't be bothered with this anymore. It's so exhausting thinking about what I'm putting into my body all the time. And so there was a real moment of breakthrough. But that didn't mean that it was all kind of rosy from that point. I still really grappled with it as I went into sick form. And I'll be really honest, it's still something that I think about now. It's not something that I feel completely free from. But there was, like, as I say, 70% healing, I guess, on that. And I do think that's something that I'm going to have to continually give to God and continually kind of have to invite the Holy Spirit to work in my heart. But I do feel so grateful that God did something amazing when I was about 15, that something that could have been really bad, something that could have really spiraled, I felt like there was real breakthrough in that moment. And I do think it lined up with the moment where I decided to give my identity to Jesus and say, look, I want you to be the person that is the author of who I am, of my identity. But yeah, as I say, that didn't mean that it's completely all wonderful now and I never ever think about it and it's all sorted. But that was a real moment of something shifting for me.
1: I'm thinking as you're talking, Lydia, I wonder whether God does actually leave almost like a trace of something we've really struggled with in our life, to just keep it alive in us so we can actually be more useful to those who are still today struggling with those things. If it was sort of just something in the past, we'd probably forget about it, wouldn't we? I mean, do you find yourself even today coming alongside, having a particular heart for, particular compassion for people who are struggling with some of the things that you did?
0: Oh, definitely. Whenever I hear someone grappling with that sort of thing, I just think, oh, look, I can so resonate with that. I understand exactly what it looks like to deal with that. In fact, I was praying with someone. Someone came up to the altar at my church a couple of weeks ago, and she was really honest and said that she was really grappling with body image. And I was so pleased that I was the person that was able to pray with her, because I thought, I know exactly what that feels like. I know what it means to be in your teenage years and to struggle with the way that you look. So I think God has absolutely used that. And I think sometimes certainly in the job that I do, I hear some incredible testimonies. I hear stories all the time of how God just transforms lives. And I absolutely believe that he does that. But I think often we can kind of reduce it to like a before and after moment. Before I came to Jesus, life was awful. And now everything's wonderful. As I say, there can be those moments of real change, of breakthrough, where God comes in. But that isn't the case for everyone. I think sometimes it's a continual, gradual journey of becoming more like Jesus every single day. And I think that's been the case for me with this specific area of identity, that I think it's going to be something that will continually be formed in me. This idea of having my identity in Jesus only, that's going to be an area of struggle that I know that God is still working in. But I think it's going to be a longer journey rather than a click your fingers, everything's wonderful.
1: Well, Lydia Bennett isn't just our guest today. She's also a producer and presenter here at Premier in her own right. And we're going to be coming on to that shortly to find out, how did you get into broadcasting?

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2: We're going to pray together now, so will you join me as we lift up our brothers and sisters? And we start with Sue, and good morning to you, Sue. Ask us to pray for sister-in-law Faith, who's been treated for cancer for 3 years, but hasn't got long to live. And also, Sue asks we can pray for Sue's brother and their daughter, 14-year-old. They used to go to church, but since Faith's health has deteriorated, the daughter won't go as she thinks that God hasn't answered her prayers, so he can't be there. So our hearts go out to you in this difficult situation. Lord, we pray for Faith. We pray that you might intervene. We pray that you might put a halt to the progress of this cancer. We pray that you might give her peace. We pray that you might give her hope. We pray that you might give her comfort in these days. And we pray for her husband, Sue's brother, and their daughter, that you might watch over them. We pray that you might stir up in them an awareness that even though we don't understand all things, there's a lot we don't understand, that you are nevertheless there, that you are very much with us, day by day. Lord, please be at work, we pray, in that family, and bring healing. We dare to pray for healing for Faith. In Jesus' name, amen. Geeta, good morning to you, Geeta. Geeta asks us to pray for brother-in-law Ajith, underwent open heart surgery just a couple of days back. So, Lord, it seems that operation went well, so we thank you for that and do pray for Ajith's full recovery in these days ahead. Might give him patience, as no doubt he's got to take it slowly as he recuperates. But we thank you that the operation seems to have gone well, and pray for his full recovery in Jesus' name. Amen. Rel in East London, we prayed last week about a job interview and exams coming up, and I'm delighted to say, Rel says, please join me in thanking God for the answers prayer regarding the interview and exams. The interview was successful and I got the promotion. Well, let's celebrate with Rel. That's wonderful. So, Lord, we do pray that for Rel with this new job, or this promotion, that Rel might be a real light in that place, that they might do just such an amazing job of work there. There might be Jesus to all Rel's work colleagues. And we pray that in Jesus' name. Amen. Madeline in Folkestone, good morning to you, Madeline. Madeline's grandson, her son, Penn's son, Jack, so it's Jack we're praying for in Melbourne, has broken his leg badly. So can we just touch maybe as far as we can reach down without hurting ourselves, just one of our legs? Lord, as we're touching our legs now, Jack's thousands of miles away from where most of us, but you are the God whose arms reach beyond the universe. And we do pray that you might touch Jack's leg where it's been broken. We pray for full and complete healing for him. And patience, as inevitably there's going to be a period where he's not going to be able to get around as much as he'd like to. And we just pray for Penn, Madeline's daughter, that you might give her patience as well as she looks after her son. In Jesus' name, amen. Carol in Manchester. Good morning to you, Carol. Lovely

have with mum. And then Carol continues, praying for all people who are carers, caring for a family member, and for friends and nurses. Lord, will you watch over them? Will you watch over Carol's mum? And for all those caring for family members, watch over them, give them strength and keep them strong in the faith. And we pray this in Jesus' precious name. Amen. Rosie, hello Rosie. Rosie asks us to pray for daughter Hannah Naomi, who'll be taking year 10 mocks this week. So Lord, we pray that you might give Hannah Naomi wisdom, understanding over these coming weeks. We pray that she might know your close presence with her and she might be able to do her very best. We pray that you might give her peace. And then for Rosie herself, going to a new class in her school tomorrow, pray that you might go with her and that she might be a real light in that place, that she might take the love of Jesus with her to that new class. It'd bring great blessing to them. In Jesus' name we pray. Amen. And then we pray quite regularly for our friend who is having problems with people smoking next door, and also just communication challenges with the friend, but also for bad knee and back. So Lord, we do pray for our sister here that you might watch over her. She might know your presence. She might know your protection. And she might know your healing on her knee and on her back. And I do pray that you might bring reconciliation and the opening of communication with family and friends. Amen. May, good morning to you, May. Ask us to pray for family friend Sylvia, who has breast cancer, and tests have revealed that the cancer has gone to glands and bones as well. And then for niece Nicola, who's also got breast cancer, losing a lot of weight, has to undergo a lot of scans. So, Lord, we do pray for Sylvia and for Nicola in this difficult place in their life at the moment. We pray that they might reach out their hand into yours, that they might know that you are with them. You walk with them through the darkest valley, as it says in Psalm 23. We pray that you might give them both strength. We pray for scans coming up for Nicola. And we pray for a reversal, Lord, of the spread of cancer that Sylvia seems to be experiencing here. Lord, will you please bring healing to these two dear daughters of ours in the Lord Jesus. And then we also pray for May's mother-in-law, Sheila, as an operation on her abdomen tomorrow, and understandably worried about the operation. Lord, we pray for that operation, that it might go ahead, that it might go well. But we do pray for Sheila, that she might know your peace, that peace that passes all understanding. Will you grant her peace? Will you give her healing, we pray? In Jesus' name, amen. Dorothy in High Wycombe. Good morning to you, Dorothy. Dorothy says, I've had ME for 33 years, but I've now got a painful, strained muscle in my back. And also for husband Michael, who's going through intermittent visual loss. So Lord, we do lift up Dorothy and Michael to you, that you might be at the centre of their home. We pray for healing for the muscle in the back that Dorothy has strained at the moment. We pray for her as she grapples, I guess, day by day with living with ME, that you might give her strength. And for Michael, with this somewhat concerning intermittent visual loss, Lord, we pray for healing for him. And we pray for both Dorothy and Michael. Lord, will you sustain them? Will you strengthen them? Will you be with them through the darkest hour, whenever that might come, maybe in the night when they think, ah, this is all too much. Lord, pick them up and carry them, we pray, in your loving arms. Amen. Stephen in Birmingham. Good morning to you, Stephen. Had to live with deep emotional hurt over the last decade when people I thought were my friends have abandoned and let me down. So, Lord, we do pray for Stephen. May he know complete emotional healing. Will you grant him peace? Will you grant him strength? Will you restore him, we pray, Lord?
and that you might send those along here across.

0: cross his path who can be faithful and supportive of him. Lord, surround Stephen with your love and bring him healing, we pray, in Jesus' name. Amen. Linda. Good morning to you, Linda. Now, Linda's got an optician business and has had for the last 24 years, but it's struggling financially, constantly living in overdraft and struggling to pay overheads. Tried to sell the business, but have had no inquiries before, so feel that it's God's will to continue there. And it's got a great reputation, genuinely caring for patients, but they're struggling to survive. So, Lord, will you give guidance to Linda and her team as to the way forward, that they might hear your voice and know your plans for this business. And Lord, we do pray that you might provide for their needs and that you might, it might continue to be a light in the community, caring for patients, and strengthen Linda, that you might keep her free from worry. You might give her a firm hope based in the solid knowledge that you are in control, Lord. You have plans for her and for this business. In Jesus' name we pray. Amen. Sheila, good morning. Whose son's in a care home, who's going to court on Friday to decide his future and the relevant care and where's the best place for him. So, Lord, watch over Sheila and her son. Protect them. We pray for this meeting on Friday, that you might be in that meeting guiding and directing. We pray that in Jesus' precious name. Amen. Then for our good friend EF. Hello, EF. For various reasons, I'm isolated at the moment. So, Lord, we did pray for EF, our dear friend, that she might soon find a Christian fellowship that she finds that she can be part of, and that she might have meaningful and fruitful and blessed ongoing fellowship with them. Watch over her, we pray, in Jesus' name. Amen. There's a few requests I haven't yet got round to yet, but we will be praying again in half an hour's time. So if you can please send any prayer requests for then, usual details, either send a text to 66777, start with the word Premier, then your prayer request, your name and where you live, all the same details by email to studio@premier.org.uk. The news is coming up in a little while. First, though, here's Stuart Townend. There is a hope.
1: Sing together.

0: Stuart Townend there. There is a hope. Coming up on Worship at Home after the news headlines at 12, we're going to be sharing Holy Communion together. And then after sharing bread and wine, I'll be continuing my conversation with our guest today, Premier's very own Lydia Bennett. And we'll be praying together in about half an hour's time. 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
3: Hello, good afternoon. I'm Donna Birrell. The Ukrainian president has thanked the UK for intercepting a Russian Shadow Fleet oil tanker in the English Channel. British forces boarded the vessel during a six-hour operation last night, the first UK-led operation of its kind. The Prime Minister says this delivers yet another blow to Russia. Military analyst Sean Bell says it'll be interesting to see how Vladimir Putin responds.
4: Up till now, President Putin's gone, whatever the British government says, frankly, they're not going to do anything about it. Now, all of a sudden, it starts to hurt. What's President Putin going to do this morning? He'll undoubtedly issue a load of threats. There'll be all sorts of damaging rhetoric. Those Black Fleet tankers are a vital lifeline for his war in Ukraine. What's he going to do about it?
3: A Christian leader in Lebanon is appealing to the international community to do whatever it can to protect innocent civilians from the conflict between Israel and Hezbollah. Last week, at least eight people were killed by airstrikes in the ancient Christian district of Tyre. Melkite Greek Catholic Archbishop George Iskander of Tyre said it was a grave and critical moment for the city. The Prime Minister has welcomed his Japanese counterpart to Downing Street ahead of the G7 summit next week. Keir Starmer's met Sanae Takeuchi on the steps of Number 10 a short time ago. The UK and Japan are set to agree £18 billion worth of investment deals, expected to create tens of thousands of jobs. The Archbishop of Westminster is among presidents of the bishops' conferences of the G7 states to make a series of calls on leaders who'll attend this week's summit in France. In a statement, Most Reverend Richard Moth and his fellow signatories highlight the need to respect international law and uphold the dignity of the person. The letter also calls for peace to be pursued through dialogue and education that facilitates respect for religious and cultural differences. People living in 14 of the 48 countries taking part in the World Cup face restrictions on their freedom of religion or belief. A new report by Catholic charity Aid to the Church in Need says three of those countries, Iran, Saudi Arabia and DR Congo, have been classified as places of religious persecution. While Scotland fans are celebrating their first win at a World Cup since 1990, the 1-0 victory over Haiti means the Scots top Group C after Brazil.

0: Wales, one all draw with Morocco. And two clergymen in Cornwall have completed the equivalent of climbing up Mount Everest after running four uphill marathons in 4 days to raise money for a church roof.
1: The weather, brought to you in partnership with In Touch Ministries, leading people around the world into a growing relationship with Jesus Christ.
0: Largely pleasant Sunday across the UK right now. Southern England is enjoying the warmest conditions, with London seeing 21 to 22 degrees Celsius under sunny spells. Across England, temperatures gradually hovering around 19 degrees Celsius. Northern Ireland is mostly dry with increasing brighter spells, with Belfast at 19 Celsius. Meanwhile, Wales is basking in sunshine, with Cardiff at 22 degrees Celsius. Scotland is a touch cooler and cloudier, with Edinburgh reporting 18 degrees and a moderate chance of light rain. Winds are light across all four nations. That's your latest from the Premier News team. For more stories from a Christian perspective, head to premierchristian.news.
2: Back in the days, about 5 years ago, I should say, I was diagnosed with heart failure. I was praying to the Lord at the time, I need somewhere that I can run to, a refuge. 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So yes, I'm giving God the glory. 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
5: If you just joined us, the warmest of welcomes to Worship at Home. I'm Simon Ward, and it's lovely to have your company. Now, coming up, as we do each week, we're going to be sharing Holy Communion together. And after that, I'll be continuing my conversation with our guest today, Premier's very own Lydia Bennett. And we're going to be praying together in about 20 minutes' time. So please, if you have a prayer request, do send that in to me. 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For any of that, though, shall we worship with St Aldate's in Oxford, led by Lauren Harris, Raised with Christ.

0: It's Worship from St. Aldate's there, led by Lauren Harris, Raised with Christ. You're listening to Worship at Home with me, Simon Ward, here on Premier Christian Radio. And we come now to that time when each week we share Holy Communion together. Here to lead us, my fellow Premier presenter, Jonathan Edwards.
1: Thank you, Simon. And we come now to that special moment in our time together, as we pause to reflect and give thanks for the sacrifice on the cross of our Saviour, Jesus Christ, and as we share Holy Communion together. First, though, shall we bring before God anything we may have done wrong and need forgiveness for? In a moment of quiet, let's consider where we've got it wrong in recent days, and I'll then lead us in a prayer of confession.

Father Eternal, giver of light and grace, we have sinned against you and against our neighbour in what we have thought, in what we have said and done, through ignorance, through weakness, through our own deliberate fault. We have wounded your love and marred your image in us. We are sorry and ashamed and repent of all our sins. For the sake of your Son, Jesus Christ, who died for us, forgive us all that is past and lead us out from darkness to walk as children of light. Amen. As we come now to share communion, here's how the Apostle Paul recounts Jesus' words to his disciples as they were celebrating the Passover on the night before he died. The Lord Jesus, said Paul, on the night he was betrayed, took bread. When he had given thanks, he broke it and said, "This is my body, which is for you. Do this in remembrance of me." In the same way, after supper, Jesus took the cup, saying, "This cup is the new

0: new covenant in my blood. Do this whenever you drink it, in remembrance of me. For, continues Paul, whenever you eat this bread and drink this cup, you proclaim the Lord's death until he comes. As we prepare, you might like to join me in saying the prayer Jesus taught us, the Lord's Prayer. Our Father, who art in heaven, hallowed be thy name. Thy kingdom come, thy will be done on earth as it is in heaven. Give us this day our daily bread, and forgive us our trespasses, as we forgive those who trespass against us. Lead us not into temptation, but deliver us from evil. For thine is the kingdom, the power and the glory, for ever and ever. Amen. You may like to join me now in taking and eating the bread, which represents Christ's body given for you and for me. The wine or juice represents Christ's blood poured out on the cross, so we might be reminded that we've received forgiveness for our sins and know reassurance of eternal life. Almighty God, thank you for feeding us with the body and blood of your Son, Jesus Christ. And it is through him and in his name that we offer you our souls and bodies to be a living sacrifice. Send us out in the power of your Spirit to live and work to your praise and glory. Amen.
1: Thank you so much, Jonathan. 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Before any of that, though, shall we just reflect on the communion we've just shared with the hymn makers choir? I know that my Redeemer lives.

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2: Our guest today is premier presenter and producer Lydia Bennett. And Lydia, you studied theology at university. Did you go straight into broadcasting?
3: Well, it is a bit of a funny story, really, because in my second year of university, I mentioned that I joined university in COVID, so there wasn't really much to do. And so in my second year, when restrictions were kind of lifted, I really wanted to try something else. I wanted to try a new hobby. I wanted to get into something new. And one of my friends, I think it was a girl who was slightly older than me, she was kind of my mentor at uni, suggested that I try university radio. And I thought, oh, that sounds quite interesting. I don't think that'd be too difficult. I like chatting. I think that'd be fun. I've never made a podcast before. So I got in touch with Purple Radio, which is Durham's university radio. I thought of an idea and I wanted to do a podcast called The Faith Podcast. So it was really my opportunity to bring together my theology degree and broadcasting. I wanted to debunk some myths around the different faith groups within the university. So it was an opportunity to chat with an evangelical Christian, to chat with a Muslim, to chat with a Sikh, a Hindu, someone who is from the Jewish community. I wanted to chat with them about, you know, what do they actually believe and what are some of the things that we get wrong about those different faith groups. And I loved it. It was so much fun to do. And I mean, really interesting as well. I mean, it's so, so good to meet some people that I might not have really encountered at university. So really enjoyed that process and then started to get involved in more of the broadcasting side. So it's

0: a little bit more production. I didn't really know what that meant at the time, but got involved there and enjoyed it. And so in my third year, a lot of my friends did modern languages, so they were all going to do years abroad, and I thought I want to graduate with all of my friends. So I thought, okay, what could I do? Do I want to do a year abroad, or could I do a placement year where I get paid? That would be really good, and I can stay in the UK. So I was applying to lots of different things, and just nothing really came through. In fact, I applied for a job at Disney. I love Disney, by the way. I actually wrote my dissertation on a Disney movie. And I love it at Disney. It's very nostalgic for me, and I just think they're filmmaking geniuses. So I applied for a job at Disney. It was between myself and one other person for this role, and it went to the other person. I was gutted when that happened, but it did mean that I saw a job pop up at Premiere. And be honest, I actually had never really heard of Premiere before. But I applied to the job. It was a production assistant. And I went for it, and it was so easy. As in, the actual application process was so straightforward and felt like the doors just opened really easily. For someone who barely had any experience in broadcasting, I didn't do a broadcasting degree, I didn't really know much about media, but the doors just seemed to open. I just want to add, the job wasn't really easy, but the process was. And I remember getting a call. I was on holiday with my family and getting a call saying that I had the job, and I thought, oh my goodness, I really was not expecting that. So I joined Premiere, I think it was the summer of 2022, as a production assistant. And so I spent a year at Premiere just learning the ropes, really, of being behind the scenes. I was working with the incredible Maria Rodriguez on Faith, Hope and Love, as was the show that I actually now present, which is really cool. And I also was working with Esther on Inspirational Breakfast. And yeah, I just got a real taste of what broadcasting looks like. But not only the broadcasting world, but how you incorporate your faith into broadcasting. So, I mean, I just loved it. I love being in London as well. I mean, I'd never really lived in a city, so that was really exciting, getting involved in a different church. I also had the opportunity to travel a lot in that year, and I love to travel, so that was amazing. And then in that year, got to do some presenter training at Premiere, and so left that year of production assistanting as a presenter, and I was presenting on Premiere Praise. That was my first show. Saturday evenings, 6 to 8 on Premiere Praise was my first show. And I also got the opportunity to launch a new podcast, which is now Life in the Universe, which I've been doing for a while. But yeah, amazing to be in the environment of Premiere and to actually just learn more about my faith, being around incredible people of God. And I felt like my faith just grew exponentially in that year. And so it really just set me on fire, I think, for God that year. Because when you hear stories like that all the time, who could deny that God is doing amazing things and he is real and he's powerful and he's loving? I couldn't escape that reality.
1: Lydia, one thing you mentioned earlier when we were talking about your sort of teenage years and friendship groups and can we really share about our faith? And my sort of fell on the fact that you've worked on Unapologetically Christian. And it just raises up in my mind that I think quite a lot of us are quite nervous about sharing our faith story. As you were putting all that together, what are some of the things that you came across? What are some of the pointers, I guess, to encourage each of us?
0: I think authenticity is just key, isn't it? People can't dispute your experience. If you have seen God at work in your life, people can't argue with that. And I remember sharing my testimony with someone at uni in my final year, and he was someone who had explored faith a little bit, but I was able just to share my experience. And I remember that for him, it was really powerful. And I felt quite encouraged after that. I thought, oh, wow, my story is, I didn't think it was that exciting. I've grown up in a Christian family. I didn't have an amazing conversion experience, but this guy was encouraged by what I'd shared. And so I think authenticity, just being really honest about your experience, is key. In fact, a couple of weeks ago, I was in my small group at church, and there was a guy, he's a student, and he was saying, oh, why would I want to share my story? Like, it's just not that interesting. And, you know, who wants to hear what I've got to say? And I thought, oh, we need to be bold. We need to give a reason for the hope that we have. As I said, authenticity, being honest about what has done in your life. Maybe it's not been something dramatic, but the fact that you have hope and the person next to you might not is amazing. And we talk, don't we, a lot about how God is at work, particularly amongst the younger generation, but in every generation in the UK at the moment. I've seen that so much. We know that people are more open than ever to the gospel. I think there was some research from Fusion that said

0: go to church. Again, I was with some friends who are not Christians, girls that I've grown up with. We went to school together. And I often forget that they are interested in my faith, even though they might say that's not for me. And I hope that one day that they become Christians. I really do. That's my prayer. They actually are interested in my job. They're interested in my faith. They're interested in what I have to say. And they're really watching me. I mean, in a way that sometimes can feel a little bit pressure sometimes, but actually what an opportunity. They are watching me. They're watching the way that I conduct my life. And so I can be honest about the times that I've found really hard, but I can be honest about the fact that Jesus has made a big difference in my life. He is the hope that I have. I have hope that they actually just don't have.
1: I think a few weeks back at Pentecost, your guest on Big Breakfast on Saturday morning was Tim Muller, I think it was. And you're talking about the Holy Spirit and how it can sometimes make people sort of freak out, as it were. I won't try and have a rehash of that conversation, but Lydia, you personally, what difference does the Holy Spirit make to you in your life?
0: Oh, I mean, I'm in a church where the charismatic side of things is just really welcome and really encouraged. And I have been encouraged so much in the gifts of the Spirit in the last few years, and I've been really touched by and really encouraged and challenged by some of the prophetic words I've had spoken over me. So the difference the Holy Spirit makes in my life is that I've just felt so seen and known by God, actually, through the gifts of the Spirit, through the gifts that He has given to my community, that God has given to my community around me and has given to me as well. I've been really exploring, you know, how does God speak today? And He really speaks to me in pictures, in words of knowledge as well. And I really want to grow in that. I think that's a gift that I really want to grow in. And I've, as I say, just been really encouraged and really felt seen and known by people being open to what the Spirit is doing today, and by my community wanting to uplift me and say, I think the Lord is really prompting you to do this at the moment. I had an amazing moment about a year ago, 2 years ago now, where there was a woman who just felt like the Lord was saying that I was going to be in a position that for such a time as this, I was going to be in a position where I was going to speak to people of authority, to speak to people and have the opportunity to communicate with people of different positions. And I thought, the Lord is really doing that in my work, in my job here at Premier. I've been able to speak to some incredible people of influence because of my job. And I don't know, just seeing that God wants to use me in this space, I felt encouraged by that. I've been really convicted in, you know, where am I using the gifts that God has given me to enrich the church that I'm in, the community that I'm in? Am I offering to pray for the people around me? Am I offering to pray that God would give my friends visions and dreams? Because I think He absolutely does do that. And I've seen it over the last few years. But am I being bold enough to do that for strangers as well? That's something that I really want to grow into.
1: Would you like to put that gift of encouragement to the test and just say a quick prayer now for those who are listening this morning? Just encourage them how much God sees them. I was so taken by that word you used there.
0: I would love to. Yeah, let's pray. Oh, Father God, we thank You that You are the God who sees us. You are the God who knows us deeply, intimately. You're the God who recognizes us. You see our situations, the hard things, the wonderful things, the things that we actually don't show to anyone, Lord. Father, we thank You that You see it all and You still really love us. Lord, I pray right now that for those listening, that we would be in communities where we feel seen and known, and that we would make other people feel seen and known too. Lord, that's been my experience. You have made me feel seen and known and recognized and loved. And so, Lord, I pray that those listening right now would feel that, would experience that afresh. I pray that they would, yeah, experience Your love in a fresh way today. Lord, I pray that if someone is feeling really lonely, isolated right now, would You speak to them? Would You place people around them to lift them up? I'm just reminded of that story where Moses has to have his hands lifted up, and that's when the battle was being won. Lord, I pray that there will be people in our lives that lift up our arms, lift up our hands when we're really struggling, when we're just really grappling with life. It feels heavy, it feels dark. Lord, I pray that You would place people around us that are going to lift us up, that are going to carry us through and be those people to listen and to see us and to speak on behalf of us when we can't do that, Lord. Here we pray that we

0: be those people for others as well. Help us by your Spirit to be good supporters. In Jesus' name, amen.
1: We'll be hearing more from our guest today, Lydia Bennett, in just a few minutes' time. And please do join me to pray after this short break.
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1: 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And can I say, thank you so much for your gift this afternoon. So will you join me to pray now for our brothers and sisters this afternoon? And we start with Glyn on the Wirral. And Glyn asks us to pray for healing for his back. Been in bed for a few days with a chronic pain. But on a positive note, despite the pain, it's given some precious time alone with our amazing Lord, says Glyn. So, Father, we do pray for Glyn, and could you just, if you're able to, not if you're driving, please, just try popping your hand behind your back there and touch your back. Lord, as we're touching our backs now, will you touch Glyn's back and bring healing? Just ease this pain and enable him to get back literally on his feet. And just thank you for the precious time he's been able to spend with you over these last days. Bring your blessing on Glyn, we pray. Amen. And whilst we have our hands out, as it were, a request here to pray for pain in my right leg. So if you'd just like to pop your hand on your right leg, I don't know who this is from, but Father God, you know. So as we're touching our legs now, will you please touch our dear brother or sister's leg here? And also ask for salvation for their family. So would you bring blessing into that family, we pray, as you show yourself drawing people into your kingdom and bringing healing in Jesus' name. Amen. And another anonymous one here. Please pray for my son Adam, who is struggling with anxiety and is not enjoying his new job, which keeps him indoors all day. It's not good for his mental health. So Lord, we do pray for Adam. And dear, we pray for all younger folks who maybe are struggling with anxiety. And I know there's a lot. Many who are working at home, working indoors all day. Lord, I pray for your touch on Adam, that you might help him through these difficult times, that you might keep him looking up and outwards, give him hope, we pray. And for his parents, Lord, as they look on and obviously concerned, grant them peace and the sure knowledge that you're watching over him and you'll draw him into an easier place. Watch over him, we pray, and lead him through this time of anxiety. In Jesus' name, amen. Comfort Lily in Bedfordshire. Hello, Comfort. Is not feeling well, I'm afraid to say. Lost the ability to swallow saliva and liquids and food for 9 days and has been in the hospital for 5 days for tests. Now back home. So, Lord, we do pray for Comfort that you might touch her throat, Lord. All those little mechanisms that enable her to swallow. If there's inflammation or whatever it is that's going on there, pray that that might be healed, Lord, and that she might be able to swallow and eat as normal. Bring her healing, we pray. And let me pray for Comfort's great-grandson, Elijah Josiah, now 7 years old, challenged by autism and ADHD. And I was just touched, and Comfort says, my prayer is just that he can talk with others, relate to them, interact and engage with others, and not be frustrated because of the slow development in his speaking. So, Lord, we pray that you might intervene in Elijah Josiah's life, watch over him and bring healing, bring transformation into his life so that he might become the masterpiece you have designed him to be. In Jesus' precious name, amen. And then finally, I've done the unorthodox ask this. Could you pray for me? I'm away at our parish weekend next weekend, so I won't be with you. David Senior's with you. The weekend after that, I'm being ordained as priest. I was ordained as deacon last year, but this year I'm ordained as priest, which means I'll be able to lead you in Holy Communion from 2 weeks' time. I'm so looking forward to that. So can we pray? Father, pray for all those of us who are being ordained in this coming couple of weeks. You might watch over us, that we might bring new life and hope and resource to your church, and that your church might be such a blessing in this land. And we pray that in Jesus' precious name. Amen.

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2: Our guest today is Premier presenter and producer Lydia Bennett. And Lydia, I noticed two things on your Premier Plus biog, one of which says that you really love dinner parties. Does that just mean you're a good time girl, or is actually there something rather more important about social gatherings?
3: It actually connects a lot to what I do at Premier. I love being around funny people, interesting people, and I think conversation is just the best. You know, when you can get the gold from someone, from people that you know and love, like, that is a joy. I mean, I also love good food as well, and I think being able to host a space where people feel comfortable and feel able to be themselves and are able to just have a really good time, like, that's a privilege, that's a real joy. And so I get a lot of joy out of that. So I guess it's a bit of both. I think there is something deeper there when people feel, again, it comes back to the feeling seen and known. I've been really blessed when I've been in a dinner party setting and you sit next to someone who just really wants to know about you and wants to see you and know you for who you are. I've been blessed by that, so I've wanted to recreate that space as well. I mean, there's something about food as well. We know that in scripture, you know, Jesus is so often sharing a meal with people, so there's something about food that connects people and allows them to kind of drop their guard and be more themselves.
2: The other thing I spotted is that you love movies. Are movies just escapism, or do you think there's something rather more that we can learn from them?
3: Yeah, I mean, I'm a big movie buff. I love cinema. In fact, I was in the cinema a couple of days ago, went to go see the latest Michael film. Controversial, it's not had the best reviews, but I actually really enjoyed it. Yeah, I love film, partly because it takes you to another realm. And I don't think there's anything wrong with that. I don't think there's anything wrong with being in the shoes of someone else. I mean, we know as Christians that we want to be firmly in reality. God has put us in the places where we are. We don't want to escape that for the sake of just escaping. But I think being able to see the creativity of people, the God-given creativity of people, I think that's amazing to be able to share in that and see the stories that people have come up with and see the story of Michael Jackson or experience what someone felt in that moment. I think that's a really beautiful thing. And nothing wrong with having a good laugh as well, of having your emotions come to the fore as well with movies. I mean, I've seen God so much in film, and I think there's a way that you can experience the divine in film. I did an amazing module at university all about religion and film. The way that our lecturer, such a legend, he brought to life film and allowed films that I'd probably never thought of to be kind of theological. He really pulled those themes out. I did an essay on the theology of the Lion King. Again, going back to Disney, I always bring it in somewhere. But there was also one of the films that really stayed with me from that was The Tree of Life. It's got Brad Pitt in it and Jessica Chastain. And it's all about experience of grief, losing a child, and how where is God in that? And it's just beautifully, it's visually stunning. And so you see God in that, but you also see God in the way that these humans kind of grapple with big questions. And I think that's a lot of what movies are. They're grappling with the big questions of identity, of loss, of joy. And so I think we really see God in every movie, in every story, or we can at least find him, even if it's not glaringly obvious. I think we can find him in every story that we come across.
2: Lydia, recently I've had two sort of parallel conversations. One is with my beloved grandchildren about their dreams for life and just trying to sort of tease out some of the challenges they see, which are very different to when I was young. But also young adults, what does the opportunity look like? You know, is it just a question of going and getting a job, or does life look completely different? You mentioned earlier that you were at

0: uni during COVID times. And I think in one sense, you're quite fortunate to be able to go straight into something you love doing. I know a lot of people are not, and they're really feeling quite lost. How do young people, I guess particularly young adults, how do they see the world today that might be different from those who are a bit older?
1: Yeah, I mean, it is a hard world out there for young people today, and I see that. I mean, as I said to you, I'm incredibly blessed. I really see God's hand in my career so far. I've been really, really blessed to be in an industry, in a career that I love, and that is a rare thing. I often am reminded of that, of the fact that being in the media world, being in broadcasting, that is a coveted place to be. And so I really feel God's hand in that. It's hard. I mean, it's tough for everyone out there, but it's really tough for young people who want to work hard, who really want opportunities, but they just feel like so many things are working against them. I really have empathy for that. Honestly, I think that this is why so many young people are open to the hope that Jesus provides, because it is tough. It's really hard. I mean, this is a slightly bigger conversation, but for the last kind of 20, 30, 50 years, people have believed the lies of secularism, that everything is wonderful. If you just work hard, if you get into a relationship, that is just, you're going to be sorted for life, you're going to find joy, you're going to find happiness. And I think that we're seeing the fallout of that, that jobs aren't always secure, relationships aren't always secure. And I think a lot of people are turning to faith because actually that is the one consistent thing when everything else seems to be falling apart. And I think that's a wonderful thing, that people are turning to faith. And it's not always faith in Jesus. People are really open spiritually, and I'm seeing that. I've got good friends of mine who are interested in the divine, they're interested in spirituality, but they're not interested in Jesus. And that is a real concern to me. So I think people have believed a lie that secularism, that having a good job and all those kind of things are going to bring happiness. And they're not, and only Jesus will bring that real fulfillment. But going back to your original question, it's really, really tough out there. And sometimes I think, what are we going to do? There was news had a crazy amount of young people who are not in education or in employment, and that is so sad. But I actually think that the church has a space to step up. There is room for the church to step up in this area. I was talking to Rob Colwell and Chizzy Peary from Fusion. I've mentioned Fusion already, but I'm going to talk about them again. I was in conversation with them a couple of weeks ago, and they said something really profound. And this isn't the answer to everything, but there is real space for young people to grow and step up in the church. There are lots of church roles that are going, lots of roles within the Christian community that just require people who love the Lord and want to work hard and want to serve. And I think that's a real superpower of the church. We have roles that need to be filled that obviously require people who are skilled and who love Jesus. But isn't that amazing that the church can offer that space where people are really struggling to find jobs, but we have that. Do people know that? Do young people know that a church is a great place to learn and to grow and to get skills that are going to be really helpful for the secular world as well?
0: Lydia, you're talking to people about faith as a presenter, sort of day in, day out. I'm guessing the Bible's quite important to you. Is there a particular Bible verse, passage, story, psalm, or whatever that's been really significant to you down the years?
1: Oh, I mean, hard.

0: it's a marathon, it's something that we do for the rest of our lives. I love that picture that Eugene Peterson, he talks about the Christian life as a long obedience in the same direction. And that is just so what Christian living is, discipleship is being continually obedient, saying yes to the Lord every single day and being on that journey for the rest of your life. And I love that picture as well of just running towards Jesus, having your eyes firmly fixed on him, throwing off all the things that seem to get us down. I think something that for me over the last few years that I have really come to love about myself and about the culture that I've grown up in is it's a real culture of perseverance and resilience. And I see that in my parents and in my grandparents as well. They're such resilient people, and they're people who really persevered in really tough times. I mean, I see that in the church plant that my parents started. There's some really, really tough moments, and in their jobs as well, but they're people who have been so faithful. And I really see Jesus in them when they've been resilient in those tough moments. And I hope that that is something that I continue into my life as well, that I would continue, I would be resilient and I would persevere in those tough moments, and that I would be faithful, not just to the Lord, but to my friends and my community and the people around me.
1: I found myself recently on more than one occasion praying with quite some passion, and I guess no little anger at the injustice I'm seeing in the world around us at the moment on so many different fronts. Is there something particular, Lydia, that's on your heart as you look out at the wider world around us?
0: Ooh, that is a big question. So many things. Yeah, I feel so passionately about young women just knowing their worth in Jesus. I mean, I think it's a journey that I'm still going on. So I kind of can't sit here and say, you know, I've got it all sorted out, therefore you'll be fine in 10 years. But I really feel passionately about that. I think I also feel really passionately about those from other religions that just don't know the freedom that Jesus brings. I felt like my heart is really broken for those who are part of other religions recently, who believe that that is just the way that they should live, and they don't know what it means to have life and life to the full in the way that Jesus offers. I mean, I live in London. I live in a really multicultural part of London, and I love that. I love that it's so different from where I grew up, and I'm often one of the only white British people on my street where I'm walking, and I think that's a beautiful picture of what the kingdom of heaven looks like. But it breaks my heart that there are people who don't know what it means to live life and life to the full as Jesus promises. And so that's been a real burden on my heart actually recently. Am I praying for those people to come to know Jesus? Am I praying that they would be set free from some of the bondage that they're under? So yeah, that's been something that I've been thinking a lot about and asking the Lord, like, where can I serve these people? Where can I reach out to them?
1: Thank you so much to our guest today, presenter and producer with Premier Christian Radio, Lydia Bennett. And you can hear Lydia each Saturday morning here on Premier Christian Radio between 8 and 12, presenting Big Breakfast.
2: And that brings us very nearly to the end of our time together today. And thank you so much for joining me, Simon Ward, for Worship at Home. After 1 o'clock in Britain, we'll be bringing you Prayers of Hope. And as I'll be away on parish duties next week, I'm delighted that David Senior will be with you. So until we meet again, my prayer is that you'll know the close presence of Jesus each and every day this week. So may the Lord bless us and keep us. May the Lord make his face to shine upon us and be gracious to us. May the Lord turn his face towards us and give us peace.

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1: Lord, our Lord, how majestic is your name in all the earth. You have set your glory in the heavens. Through the praise of children and infants, you have established a stronghold against your enemies, to silence the foe and the avenger. When I consider your heavens, the work of your fingers, the moon and the stars, which you have set in place, what is mankind that you are mindful of them? Human beings that you care for them? You have made them a little lower than the angels and crowned them with glory and honor. You made them rulers over the works of your hands. You put everything under their feet, all flocks and herds, and the animals of the wild, the birds in the sky and the fish in the sea, all that swim the paths of the seas.
2: 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Coming up after the news.
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4: Hello, good afternoon. I'm Donna Birrell. The Prime Minister says British armed forces have intercepted a Russian Shadow Fleet oil tanker in the English Channel. Royal Marine commandos and specially trained law enforcement officers boarded the vessel, which will now be held and monitored in the early hours of this morning. Shadow Defence Secretary James Cartledge supports Sir Keir Starmer's decision here.
5: I think the statistics have been something like just under 100 Shadow Fleet vessels that have gone through our waters since the Prime Minister said he'd intercept them in March. So there has been no action to date. So we do welcome this. We've got the Royal Marines, we've got our P-8s, we've got the capability to do it. So yeah, I think this sends a good signal.
4: The US President has taken to Truth Social to declare a deal between the US and Iran will be signed today. Iran is denying that anything will take place. Sky's Sally Lockwood in Dubai explains more about the potential agreement.
6: The Foreign Ministry spokesperson in Iran has said nothing's going to be signed today, but something could be signed in the coming days. So we'll have to wait and see. But let's be clear, this deal is not the deal. It is a memorandum of understanding, a framework for what comes next, and an extension of the ceasefire.
4: Meanwhile, it's reported Iran has agreed not to produce a nuclear weapon, according to a senior Iranian official speaking to the Reuters news agency. A Christian leader in Lebanon is appealing to the international community to do whatever it can to protect innocent civilians from the conflict between Israel and Hezbollah. Last week, at least 8 people were killed by airstrikes in the ancient Christian district of Tyre. Melkite Greek Catholic Archbishop George Iskander of Tyre said it was a grave and critical moment for the city. The Japanese Prime Minister says the UK and Japan are strengthening security cooperation and have a shared strategic recognition. Sanae Takaichi has been meeting Sir Keir Starmer at Downing Street ahead of the G summit next week. While the Archbishop of Westminster is among presidents of the bishops' conferences of the G7 states to make a series of calls on leaders who will attend the summit in France. In a statement, most Reverend Richard Moth and his fellow signatories highlight the need to respect international law and uphold the dignity of the person. A man who alleged his boss told him not to read the Bible at work has had his case for religious discrimination rejected by an employment tribunal. Eric McElvey said he had been prevented from reading the Bible to pass the time while working as a receptionist at Wickham Badminton Centre. And the Scottish First Minister has described Scotland win against Haiti in the World Cup as seismic. The victory marks the side's first World Cup match in nearly 30 years.
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4: Across the United Kingdom this lunchtime, it's feeling noticeably warmer in the south, with Cardiff and Plymouth enjoying highs of 22 degrees Celsius. London sees 21 degrees. Further north in England, Birmingham is 19, Liverpool 18, and Sheffield 20 degrees. Northern Ireland is mainly dry, with increasing brighter spells around Belfast, where it's currently 19 degrees Celsius. Scotland is cooler, with Edinburgh at just 11 degrees, though Glasgow reaches 20 and Aberdeen 15. Expect some patchy light rain in Northern Ireland later this evening. That's your latest from the Premier News team. For more stories from a Christian perspective, head to premierchristian.news.
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0: 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My name's Ian Britton, and it's time for us to come together to answer the call to pray, prayers of hope. Coming up, we've prayers to mark the start of Refugee Week, which starts tomorrow, prayers from across the nations and regions, and prayers for our country at this unsettling time. But first, as we come together into the presence of Almighty God, I'd like to read today's psalm. Psalm 100. Shout for joy to the Lord, all the earth. Worship the Lord with gladness. Come before him with joyful songs. Know that the Lord is God. It is he who made us, and we are his. We are his people, the sheep of his pasture. Enter his gates with thanksgiving, and his courts with praise. Give thanks to him, and praise his name. For the Lord is good, and his love endures forever. His faithfulness continues through all generations. This is the word of the Lord. Thanks be to God. So as we come to pray, may the words of our mouths and the meditation of our hearts be pleasing in your sight, Lord, for you are our rock and our Redeemer.
1: Sam Donaldson, Christian Police Association, Northern Ireland. God and Father in heaven, we continue in your presence, and we are reminded that we serve the King of Kings. Father, we thank you that you're all-powerful, all-knowing. You control all things and the earth, and indeed each one of our lives is in your hands. Father, you know what is happening here in Northern Ireland. You know the stress and the tension that exists in our community. Father, we pray first of all for the victim of this horrific crime. Lord, we pray you'll touch him and touch his family. You'll heal him. You'll restore him. And Father, we pray you'll give him faith in you. We pray for the suspect, the man who's been charged. Lord, we ask that you will break into his life. Lord, you will show him his sin. You will show him his Saviour. And you'll show him that there is a way back and a way to heaven. And Father, we ask that you will break into his life as only you can. For our local community, Lord, we pray for peace and stability and common sense. We pray that people will settle and will realize that we must be tolerant of all people, regardless of race, religion, or any other beliefs. And Father, I pray you'll help us to reach out to others. Lord, for those of us who are Christians, help us to demonstrate exactly how that should be done, following the

example of our Lord Jesus Christ. Lord, just help us to love others and to set a good example. And as I say, just to reach out. Father, for our nation as a whole, we know we live in troubled times, but we are reminded, Lord, that you control all things. And Father, we pray you'll just break into our nation. Send revival, Lord, and may individuals and may entire communities and may the entire nation turn to their God. We ask these things in Jesus' name. Amen.

Father God, creator and sustainer of life, we come to you with heavy hearts today as we look out at a world that feels fractured, chaotic and deeply uncertain. From every corner of the earth we see communities torn apart by violence and bitter division and injustice. The weight of the world's pain can feel completely overwhelming to us, so we lift up the unrest and anxiety and fear that so many are experiencing right now. Please quiet those racing thoughts for those who are vulnerable and helpless and disconnected from safety. Would you be their anchor and their safe space? When our minds are flooded by troubling news, would you help us to remember that beautiful verse that you are our refuge and strength, a very present help in times of trouble? Lord, give world leaders wisdom, godly wisdom. Give them humility, Lord. They need you above everything else. Help them to turn to your word and to listen to your voice and to be obedient. Guide them in every decision, Lord. I pray there will be an immediate end to violence and unrest. Please protect the innocent, Lord, and wrap your loving arms around them. Teach us how to be active peacemakers in our own communities, in our everyday lives, and give us the grace to listen with empathy. Help us never to seek a path of division or revenge. Please, Lord, give us that peace that passes all human understanding. Anchor us in your hope. And Lord, help us to move forward with compassion and courage. In Jesus' name, amen.

My name is Andrew Kasumba from Cedar Nations in the West Midlands. Dear Heavenly Father, we come to you broken at this time in our nation's history. Your word says, if my people, who are called by my name, will humble themselves and pray and seek my face and turn from their wicked ways, then will I hear from heaven and will forgive their sin and will heal their land. Lord, heal our land. You see the sin, the violence and the death on our streets, and your heart is grieved. Hear from heaven and comfort every grieving individual, every broken family. Bring peace to our streets as many are searching for answers. And as frustration and anger boil over, we pray that your standard will be raised. Lord Jesus, we remember that on the cross, as you died for the sins of all humanity, you declared, Father, forgive them, for they know not what they do. Forgive us, Father, as a nation for turning from you. Forgive us as a people for taking matters into our own hands. We pray by the power of your Holy Spirit that justice will be done and your kingdom will come and your will be done on this earth, in our land, as it is in heaven. In Jesus' name we pray. Amen.

0: You're listening to Premier Christian Radio. My name's Ian Britton, and this is Prayers of Hope. Today's Gospel reading is Matthew chapter 9, verses 35 to chapter 10, verse 8. That's Matthew chapter 9, and we're going to start at verse 35.
1: Jesus went through all the towns and villages, teaching in their synagogues, proclaiming the good news of the kingdom, and healing every disease and illness. When he saw the crowds, he had compassion on them, because they were harassed and helpless, like sheep without a shepherd. Then he said to his disciples, "The harvest is plentiful, but the workers are few. Ask the Lord of the harvest, therefore, to send out workers into his harvest field." Jesus called his 12 disciples to him and gave them authority to drive out impure spirits and to heal every disease and illness. These are the names of the 12 apostles. First, Simon, who is called Peter, and his brother Andrew. James, son of Zebedee, and his brother John. Philip and Bartholomew. Thomas and Matthew, the tax collector. James, son of Alphaeus and Thaddeus. Simon the Zealot, and Judas Iscariot, who betrayed him. These 12 Jesus sent out with the following instructions. Do not go among the Gentiles or enter any town of the Samaritans. Go rather to the lost sheep of Israel. As you go, proclaim this message: the kingdom of heaven has come near. Heal those who are ill, raise the dead, cleanse those who have leprosy, drive out demons. Freely you have received, freely give.
0: That was the word of the Lord. Thanks be to God.
2: Hello, my name is Gary Sweetman, and I am the Assistant Minister in Market Hill Elam in Northern Ireland. Father God, we just lift up our nation to you today, God. We lift up this turmoil that's happening, God. This is not out of your control. This hasn't caught you by surprise. And I just pray for the people who are affected by everything that is going on at the moment. I pray for Belfast. I lift Belfast before you. I lift the surrounding areas before you. And I ask and we pray for peace this evening, God. And we pray for just a peace of understanding of what's happening. But we remember that you are sovereign over all, that you are still in control of everything that is happening, God. And God, just as we pray for the people who are affected, God, may we just turn our attention and turn our eyes and our focus towards you. As we turn our eyes and our attention towards Jesus and the peace that he can bring and the healing that he can bring to our land, to the healing he can bring to the broken lives, the healing he can bring to the lives that are affected by everything that is happening here, God. So God, as I bring Northern Ireland towards you, as I bring Southampton towards you, as I bring the mainland of England towards you, won't we just know that your love bypasses all that is happening today, God. God, we just pray for mercy upon our land also, that we will just recognize that you are the one and true living God in these days, God. And in Jesus' precious name we pray. Amen.

0: Hi, my name's Helen, and I live in Cambridgeshire. Lord Jesus, if you are for us, who can be against us? You tell us this in the Bible, and also not to trust in our own understanding, but to lean on you, and then you will make our paths straight. But how often do we forget this, Lord? We try to do things in our own strength and come to a dead end. But then you prompt us, you remind us to pray, and that changes everything. So let's pray now. Father God, each day seems to fill up with endless busyness, worries, and complications. When this happens, help us to fix our eyes on Jesus, to rise above it all and know your peace. Remind us that you hold our days, our lives, all that we are, in your hands. Help us surrender our will to yours, Lord, and release our burdens to you. And as we take the heavy load off our backs and lay it at your feet, fill us with your Holy Spirit of love and reassurance that you alone are God. You know all things, past, present, and future, and you ask us to trust you with our lives and the lives of our loved ones, one day at a time. Thank you, Lord, that you can penetrate the darkness of fear and chaos that threatens to overwhelm us and the world we live in. Remind us that in you, Lord Jesus, there is a different life. There is love. There is peace. There is understanding and acceptance. You ask us to come just as we are to receive your forgiveness for our mistakes and our selfish pride. Oh Lord, we surrender once again before your throne of grace now, to receive your unconditional love and mercy. Once more, you have made things right. Jesus is here, and all will be well. Thank you, Lord. Amen.
1: 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Coming up, we have a testimony from Bobby from Liverpool, as well as some more prayers from across the country. In a moment, we're going to pause for you to pray your own prayers. But first, let's say the Lord's Prayer together.
2: Our Father, who art in heaven, hallowed be thy name. Thy kingdom come, thy will be done on earth as it is in heaven. Give us this day our daily bread, and forgive us our trespasses, as we forgive those who trespass against us. And lead us not into temptation, but deliver us from evil. For thine is the kingdom, the power, and the glory, for ever and ever. Amen.

Hi, my name is Felix Apia, and I'm the pastor of the Healing Pentecostal Church in Clapham, South London. Let us pray. So, Heavenly Father, we want to bring this nation before you. Father, my heart is really broken about what we are seeing on our screens, how tension have arisen in various communities. Father, we are not ignorant of the devices of the enemy. Therefore, Father, we come against all the plans of the enemy to cause unrest in our country. Father, we pray that there will be rest, there will be peace, there will be unity, there will be togetherness, there will be love once again in our country. Father, in the name of Jesus, we are mindful of how people of this nation have departed from you. And so, Father, even as we pray for peace in our country, we pray that there will be a rediscovery of people getting to know you and giving their lives to you once again. Father, in the name of Jesus, Father, because we know that without you, there will not be peace. Without you, there will not be safety. Without you, there will not be favor or anything else that we require for this nation. So, Father, Lord, by your power, we are praying for your peace. We are praying for your love. We are praying for your continuous guidance. And Father, I pray that, Lord, we will

see each other as brothers and sisters, oh Lord, Father, because we all are made in your image and your likeness, oh Father, in the name of Jesus. Help us to love each other and to accommodate each other and to just walk with each other, even as we dwell in this place. And Father, we pray that even families that have been affected will know your peace right now, in Jesus' name. Amen.

Hello, my name is Ziso Moyo, and I am one of the pastors from UT Belfast. I am currently right now in Malvern, England, but I've gotten messages from our session, our pastors there, of people that we know personally that have been affected by the current unfortunate situations. Let us pray. Heavenly Father, unless you build a house, we build it in vain. Unless you watch, we are watching in vain. So we ask you to watch over Northern Ireland in Jesus' name. Only you can build lives. So we are asking for the miracle of God. We're asking for the miracle of the Holy Spirit to work in people's hearts, to grant people new hearts and new spirits in Jesus' name. True reconciliation comes only from you because, God, you showed us what reconciliation is, how you have reconciled us to you. So I ask you, Heavenly Father, to reconcile the entire nation of Northern Ireland back to yourself, touching hearts and bringing healing. As every heart is being healed, I ask you to heal houses and homes and families, communities in Jesus' name. We stand against every false spirit of hatred, violence, division in Jesus' name. And we trust you, Heavenly Father, for your grace, grace upon grace, for Northern Ireland, the entire island of Ireland, Wales, Scotland, and England, in Jesus' name, amen.

Jinka, thy kingdom come. And so we pray. Too many scenes, too many sounds, too many scared eyes, dearest Lord. They come bombarding our everyday lives on TV or social media. Lord, we find ourselves holding our breath. We fight back tears of deep sadness, and yes, at times, Lord, anger. Only to you do we turn, for only you are the one who can turn the hearts of violent people. Only you, Lord, can break hearts of hate and control into hearts of love and generosity. Father, surround us as we are in conflict on every side. We plead for your spirit of peace to calm disturbed communities. We ask that you may fill us by your Holy Spirit with your strength to be people who can walk with love and compassion and return hatred with love. I pray this in the most precious name of Jesus. Amen.

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5: Isaiah chapter 40, verse 31. But those who hope in the Lord will renew their strength. They will soar on wings like eagles. They will run and not grow weary. They will walk and not be faint.

0: Welcome back. My name's Ian Britton. You're listening to Premier Christian Radio, and this is Prayers of Hope. Before we continue with our time of prayer together, I'd like to share a testimony with you.
1: My name's Bobby. I was born in Liverpool, grew up in a town called Skelmersdale, and I was saved when I was 9. Around the same time, I was miraculously healed from asthma. I then spent the next 17 or 18 years walking with the Lord, during which time I met my wife, and we had our first children, and I was a worship leader at a local church for a while. Without giving any details, at the time we were hurt by leaders in the church and we drifted away. We didn't lose our faith, but we drifted until about 2022. In late 2022, my wife started reconnecting with church through a colleague. She didn't pressure me, and I was fine here attending church. I had no desire for church, given what had happened when we drifted away. I then went to a music festival with my grown-up boys. And the first evening, I had this dream about telling people about my healing and that Jesus is definitely alive, as he had healed me. I woke up the next morning and thought it was strange. I had never dreamt like that before, but I remembered the conviction I had during the dream, but thought nothing of it. That evening, I had another dream. This time I was in the town square evangelizing. This felt extremely real, and I woke up with a very strong conviction and desire to get right with God. However, I had absolutely no desire, and in fact, I was against going to church. So I did two things. Firstly, I started reading the Bible every day, something that I hadn't done in my early Christian life. And secondly, I prayed that if God wanted me to go to church, he would give me the desire. Over the next few weeks, God not only gave me the desire to go to church, but my diary didn't allow me to get there. And in fact, because my diary didn't allow me to get there, my desire just got stronger and stronger and stronger. So I asked God for desire, and he gave me just greatest desire to go to church. So in the end, I went to our local church. I was ready to integrate and to take part fully. The last 3 years, I've been building a new business, and while I still haven't got a break-even point with my income, Jesus has provided for us in ways we couldn't have foreseen. We are now praying for our family, and in particular our sons who need the gospel. I started listening to Premier Christian Radio and Premier Praise around the same time that I started reading the Bible and praying about church. I kept hearing about the shepherd and the lost sheep, in songs, in sermons, in words, in prayers. This happened for a couple of months, and it really made me appreciate how much Jesus loves me, to come and grab me from my life and bring me back to himself. I've never had dreams like that before or since, and the faith and conviction they have given me at a time when I wasn't looking were amazing. I listen to Premier Praise now most of the time when I'm working, and it's a great faith reminder and builder. Also, the presenters make you feel like family.
0: Father God, thank you for Bobby and his willingness to share his testimony with us. Please bless him during the coming week. May he continue to grow in faith as he walks each day with you. Also, we pray for all those who've recently bought a Bible. By your Holy Spirit, fix your words in their hearts and minds.

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1: My name is John Clayton. I'm a Baptist minister living in Yorkshire. I'm sure that we're all appalled by the events in Belfast over these last 2 days. The medieval attack on Stephen Ogilvy, another person who said, "I'll never get over watching my home burn." We bring these events, we bring our concerns, our feelings, we also bring our hopes to God who understands, the Lord who is sovereign, and we pray for his help, his protection. Let's pray together. Loving God, we praise and worship you, that you are the God of all comfort and the Father of compassion. And we pray for those who are suffering as a result of these events. For Stephen Ogilvy, the victim, that you would restore him in health and strength, bring into him healing of body and of mind, and that you would bring to his family comfort and strength. We pray for the community of Belfast. We pray for all those whose homes have been ruined. And we pray that you would uphold them, provide for them. And we pray for peace and safety in that community. Gracious God, we pray for those in authority, for those who serve as the First Minister and Deputy First Minister in Northern Ireland, for those who serve with our Prime Minister in Westminster, and for all who have influence and interest, that you would give to them wisdom, discernment, and understanding. And we pray that as they wrestle with the issues, as they wrestle with the concerns of peace and stability, that you would guide them, and that you would pour your spirit of peace into the lives of people in that area, and that you would thwart and frustrate the acts and intentions of violent people. Lord, hear our prayer in the name of Jesus. Amen.

My name is Reverend Giselle Rusted. I'm the Vicar of Whaley Bridge. Let us pray. Lord, we come to you at this time when there is so much chaos, hatred and toxic behaviour in the world, where we cannot embrace those within our communities but see them as threats. Loving and gracious Lord, help us to see that we are all made in your image and we are all part of your creation. Bring us together in unity, in love, and let your living Holy Spirit work through all the chaos in Belfast and bring healing and bring love. In the name of Jesus Christ, amen.

My name is Mark Ritchie, and I'm an evangelist that travels all over the UK, and I want to pray for our country right now. Oh Lord, we pray for calm in our country. The angst and the turmoil that is happening in many of the cities in the UK. Lord, we think about the aggression and the unrest that is happening in Belfast and the scenes that we are seeing on our TV screens as people are angry and upset. And there's such a feeling of division and terrible aggravation. Lord, we pray for calm. Lord, you spoke over the storm and you said, be still. Lord, in your name, we speak over the UK right now and say, be still. We pray that people would turn their faces away from violence and that they would turn their faces towards you. That our nation would absolutely call you Lord again. Lord, heal our land. May our nation be still and know that you are God. We ask this in your powerful and holy name. Amen.

Sally Binnerman, a retired minister. Compassionate God, you are an ever-present help in times of trouble. When you stilled the storm, you said, "Peace, be still." May our focus on your will to bless your people and to heal our land remain our purpose too. We take hold of the fullness of your grace, Lord, and speak your truth and peace in the name of Jesus over Northern Ireland, praying specifically

You will strengthen his family and the hospital staff caring for him. Grant wisdom and skill to the medics, and may they put their trust in you as they administer treatment. Amidst all conflict we hear of, we stand together as the body of Christ against fear and prejudice, and we release faith to love each other, because we know it is not by might nor by power, but by your Spirit that we live with a calm, an acceptance, and a belonging. We lift up to you all those involved in frontline service, and we pray for their protection. We pray that the church will foster good community relationships to help break down division and engage residents across the UK to embrace diversity as we seek to overthrow bitterness and unforgiveness, building places that are knit together to reflect the kingdom of God. And we say, peace, be still. Father, we thank you for our worldwide family. And as your risen people, your sons and daughters, we join with our brothers and sisters across the globe to rejoice that nothing will ever separate us from your love that is in Christ Jesus, our Lord. And we say, peace, be still. In the name of Jesus, amen.

Hello, my name is Stuart Woodward, and I am a retired Baptist minister living in Newcastle upon Tyne. Let us pray. Father God, recent events in our nation have shocked us all. Understandably, many of us are very angry, and when we feel angry, it is sometimes hard to know how to express it. As we reflect on all that has happened,

wisdom to make choices that are just and beneficial to all who live in this nation. We pray for those who seek to use these tragedies to stir up violence and hatred. Lord, open their eyes to their folly and confuse their influence. We pray for those who have been involved in protests out of frustration, anger, and fear. Lord, bring sensible counsel into their lives so that they can express their feelings in non-violent and non-threatening ways. Help and protect our emergency services, who are so often at risk in such times. Lord, we pray for the Sikh community, that they would be kept safe and not held responsible for the activities of one family. We pray for all who feel vulnerable and targeted unjustly. Bring protection and ease their fears. Lord, we pray for your church. Help us to demonstrate love to all and to bring peaceful resolutions to tensions in our society. At the same time, help us stand for justice and to listen and seek to understand fearful responses from the many groups that live in our land. Please help us to reveal Jesus in all our words and actions. In his name we pray. Amen.

I'm Jim Thomas, and I'd like to pray today for the migrant crisis facing our land. And I just want to pray over the whole situation, Hebrews 12:15. See to it, brothers and sisters, that no one among you misses the grace of God. May we pray. And I firstly would like to pray for the politicians making decisions and laws. In their desire to serve their constituents faithfully and find ways forward in this situation, may they not miss the grace and compassion of Christ. For those arriving here from all sorts of circumstances, some of which we cannot begin to fathom, may they not miss the grace of God as they interact with British citizens. For your church in this land, may we not be so caught up with internal affairs that we miss your beating heart for a world in need. And for ourselves, Lord, as the chorus puts it, would you break our heart for what breaks yours? Show us how to think, speak, and act as your representatives in this world. Through Jesus Christ, our Lord. Amen.

Hi there, I'm Stephen Mapstone and I'm a local preacher in the Sunderland Methodist Circuit. Merciful God, we thank you that there are no borders to your love. There are many who are on the fringes of society, who feel like they're on the outside looking in. You call us to be like Jesus and to go to them, to extend the borders that society sets so that everyone is included and welcomed and can feel loved. So shake us out of our comfort zones, Lord, to go where you send us, to love generously, and to tell of your love.

We think particularly today of refugees caught between two borders, having fled one country and often waiting a long time for official acceptance into this country. Fill our hearts to overflowing with love for them and equip us to meet their needs so that we might make them feel welcome even in this strange in-between time. In Jesus' gracious name we pray. Amen.

0: My name's Mark Bryant. I'm a retired Church of England bishop living in the northeast of England. One of the things I've been thinking a lot about is the way in which Mary and Joseph and the baby Jesus were refugees fleeing into Egypt. And I often wonder how it was for Mary trying to keep her young baby quiet, at times making sure that he didn't cry and give away where they were. And so this is a prayer which just remembers that journey into Egypt. Abba Father, our beloved Father, look down with mercy on us and all refugees. Remember your Son, our Lord Jesus Christ, had to leave his homeland and flee to Egypt when he was a baby, with his mother Mary and with Joseph. Help us to be aware of the fears, anxiety, pain, the sorrow, the difficulties and all the uncertainty that refugees suffer. And help us at all times to remember that we all belong to the same human family. Holy Spirit, please give us compassion and courage to help them in any way we can. For Jesus' sake. Amen.
1: Heavenly Father, we commit all we have prayed into your hands. We pray that you will empower us with your strength, that we might be courageous to say and do what is right and just, and that your good and glorious, magnificent and righteous name might be praised. Keep, O Lord, your household, the Church, in your steadfast faith and love, that through your grace we may proclaim your truth with boldness and minister your justice with compassion. For the sake of our Saviour, Jesus Christ, who lives and reigns with you, and the Holy Spirit, one God, now and for ever. Amen. I'd like to invite you to say the grace with me. May the grace of the Lord Jesus Christ, and the love of God, and the fellowship of the Holy Spirit be with us all, now and evermore. Amen. Thanks for joining me this Sunday lunchtime here on Premier Christian Radio. Coming up in just a few minutes, Voice of the Saints, presented by Canon John Twistleton. This teaching series explores the wisdom of Christian centuries, focusing on historical spiritual figures.
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4: 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Show me your ways, Lord. 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Remember, Lord, your great mercy and love, for they are from of old. Do not remember the sins of my youth and my rebellious ways. According to your love, remember me, for you, Lord, are good.
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6: Across the United Kingdom this afternoon, it's a story of regional contrasts. Early fog in the far southwest has cleared quickly, making way for fine dry conditions with plenty of sunshine across much of England and Wales. London is currently enjoying around 19 degrees Celsius, with warmth extending through the south. Further north, it's a cooler picture for Scotland and Northern Ireland, with cloudy spells and temperatures around 16 degrees Celsius in Belfast. We could see isolated showers developing across northern and northeastern regions as the afternoon progresses.
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Unfest. Hello, I'm Canon John Twistleton, and welcome to the fourth of five programmes giving voice to the writing of the saints, listening to the wisdom of Augustine, Francis, Mother Julian, Ignatius, and Teresa. All five programmes are available to listen to again at premier.plus/voice. In this fourth programme, our subject is Saint Ignatius of Loyola, who lived from 1491 to 1556 and founded the Jesuit order. Though born in Spain, he lived most of his life in Rome. The turning point in his life came in 1521. After a dissipated youth, Ignatius served as a soldier and got hit by a cannonball, which broke his right shin. He became a prisoner of war, and a very sick one at that. In order to keep him sane during the long, weary hours of convalescence, he asked for some light reading. There were none around, but they brought him the lives of Christ and of the saints. In what followers of Ignatius now called discernment of spirits, he noted how buoyant he was after reading the lives of holy people compared with the depressing after effects of other books he'd read in the past. The after effect of reading worldly romances was to make him dry and dissatisfied, while the after effects of reading about the saints left him joyful. Worldly thoughts began to lose their hold on Ignatius, while heavenly ones grew clearer. He prayed and was given a vision of the Blessed Virgin Mary with the child Jesus. This so impacted him, he gained a loathing of his past sins and a deep love for the Lord. This not only filled him, but infected many others, so that we know Ignatius Loyola as founder of the Christian Brotherhood called Jesuits. Act as if everything depended on you, Ignatius used to say. Trust as if everything depended on God. Love is shown more in deeds than in words. Christianity to Ignatius was, as he expresses in his famous prayer for generosity, to give and not to count the cost, to fight and not to heed the wounds, to toil and not to seek for rest, to labour and not to seek for any reward, save that of knowing that we do God's will. Elsewhere, the saint describes how God freely created us so that we might know, love and serve him in this life and be happy with him forever. God's purpose in creating us is to draw forth from us a response of love and service here on earth, so that we may attain our goal of everlasting happiness with him in heaven. All the things in this world are gifts of God, created for us, to be the means by which we can come to know him better, love him more surely, and serve him more faithfully. As a result, we ought to appreciate and use these gifts of God insofar as they help us toward our goal of loving service and union with God. But insofar as any created things hinder our progress toward our goal, we ought to let them go." Unquote.

Through prayer and silence deep and still, he learned to seek the Father's will. In all things God he came to find, with humble soul and open mind, for God's greater glory. Alban Butler's Lives of the Saints records how Ignatius had often in his mouth these words, which he took for his motto or device, to the greater glory of God, referring to this end with all his strength, himself, his Society of the Jesuits, and all his actions, in which he always chose that which appeared to him the most perfect. He often said to God, "Lord, what do I desire, or what can I desire besides thee?" Butler continues, "True love is never idle, and always to labour to promote God's honour or to suffer for his sake was this saint's greatest pleasure." Ignatius of Loyola said, "No created thing can bring to a soul such solid joy and comfort as to suffer for Christ." Being asked what was the most certain and the shortest way to perfection, he answered, "To endure for the love of Christ many and grievous afflictions. Ask this grace of our Lord, on whomsoever he bestoweth it, he does give him many other signal favours that always attend this grace." Unquote. Out of this burning love of God, he most ardently desired the separation of his soul from his mortal body, Butler continues. When it should be God's will, and when he thought of death, he couldn't refrain from tears of joy, because he should then see his loving Redeemer, and beholding God face to face, should love and praise him eternally without let, abatement, or intermission. From this same love of God sprang his ardent thirst for the salvation of men and women, for which he undertook so many and so great things, and to which he devoted his watchings, prayers, tears, and labours. When he dismissed any missionaries to preach the word of God, he usually said to them, "Go, brethren, inflame the world, spread about the fire which Jesus Christ came to kindle on earth." Unquote. Many hear again the voice of St. Ignatius through following his spiritual exercises written in 1533. I have done so myself on 3 or 4 occasions. They serve people on retreat as they look to prayer guides familiar with the exercises that focus on the imitation of Christ. In them, Ignatius presents a plan of systematic meditations, ideally followed for 30 days, but set to be used flexibly by retreatants and guides. Ignatian meditation, so-called, follows scripture imaginatively, encouraging us to pray literally into the scripture accompanied by our imagination. On one occasion, I was praying through an account in Luke 7, 13-15 in church during my morning prayer time using this method of Ignatius. Describing how Jesus raises the widow's son at Nain, the passage tells how, when the Lord saw her, he had compassion for her and said to her, "Do not weep." Then he came forward and touched the bier, and the bearers stood still, and he said, "Young man, I say to you, rise." The dead man sat up and began to speak, and Jesus gave him to his mother. My mother had come to stay with us, but we hadn't really engaged. As I prayed, I was led to see myself as the young man, dead to his mother, and Jesus taking me in hand and giving me to my mother. I returned from church with a new mission of care through new openness to the Bible, inspired by Ignatius.

0: John Foley's song sets the prayer of offering by St. Ignatius Loyola, known as the Sestipe, Latin for take, a prayer of total surrender, asking God to take all liberty, memory, understanding, and will, returning everything to Him. It is found in the Spiritual Exercises and reads as we heard, "Take, Lord, and receive all my liberty, my memory, my understanding, and my entire will. You have given all this to me, now I return it. Dispose of it wholly according to your will. Give me your love and your grace, for this is enough for me." Another helpful spiritual tool we owe to Ignatius is his so-called examen exercise. Ignatius encouraged a searching of the soul at night, looking back on the day's joys, sorrows, triumphs, and shortfalls. This is a practice called in Latin examen, meaning a review conducted each night, looking back on the day. The idea is you take stock of how the day went, using your mind, heart, and spirit. You spend 3 or 4 minutes looking back on the things you did, meetings, tasks, prayer, recreation, and so on. With your mind, you identify achievements, encouragements, and challenges. With your heart, you look back to times when its strings were tugged at. With your spirit, you recollect God's seeming presence or absence. And then you turn to God in thanksgiving for where you were used, in sorrow for where you fell short, and in petition for the needs that surfaced over the course of your day. In this program, we have provided a taster of the life, teaching, and prayer of St. Ignatius of Loyola, who lived 500 years ago. The Jesuit order of which Pope Francis was a member is an important legacy of this saint, with its commitment to Christian education across the world. The voice of the saints still speaks. Ignatius still speaks to us of the wonder of interior knowledge of God in heart and mind. As Paul prays in Ephesians 3:18, "May you have the power to comprehend with Ignatius and all the saints what is the breadth and length and height and depth, and to know the love of Christ that surpasses knowledge, so that you may be filled with all the fullness of God." Echoing Paul's prayer, we let Ignatius have the last word. It is not knowing much, but realizing and relishing things interiorly that contents and satisfies the soul.
1: That was Voice of the Saints, drawing wisdom from the Christian centuries with Canon John Twistleton. Whoa.

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But did you know that an hour of Hearts and Hymns can also be heard at 6 o'clock on Sunday evenings? What a nice way to round off your week with friendly conversation, inspiring thoughts and wonderful music. 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At 6 o'clock, an extra helping of Hearts and Hymns.

0: 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You hear from God.
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Maybe you have to work at night, or maybe there are times when you just can't sleep. Either way, if you're looking for a friend, some rich and inspiring words, together with some great music, then make sure you join me, Michael Fanstone, for Hope in the Night, weekday mornings between 1 and 4. Yes, it's music, Bible readings, and me during those long, dark hours of the night. Hope in the Night, Monday to Friday from 1 a.m.

So much is shallow these days. Pictures, but not words. Texts that seem impersonal. Tweets rather than conversation. It can leave us all feeling rather empty. 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
5: I am the true vine, and my Father is the gardener. He cuts off every branch in me that bears no fruit, while every branch that does bear fruit, he prunes, so that it will be even more fruitful. You are already clean because of the word I have spoken to you. Remain in me as I also remain in you. No branch can bear fruit by itself. It must remain in the vine. Neither can you bear fruit unless you remain in me. I am the vine. You are the branches. If you remain in me and I in you, you will bear much fruit. Apart from me, you can do nothing. If you do not remain in me, you are like a branch that is thrown away and withers. Such branches are picked up, thrown into the fire, and burned. If you remain in me, and my words remain in you, ask whatever you wish, and it will be done for you. This is to my Father's glory, that you bear much fruit, showing yourselves to be my disciples. As the Father has loved me, so I have loved you. Now remain in my love. If you keep my commands, you will remain in my love, just as I have kept my Father's commands and remain in his love. I have told you this so that my joy may be in you and that your joy may be complete. My command is this: love each other as I have loved you. Greater love has no one than this: to lay down one's life for one's friends. You are my friends if you do what I command.
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6: Across the UK this afternoon, it is a largely dry picture. England is enjoying the warmest of the weather, with London seeing bright sunshine and temperatures around 24 degrees Celsius. Further north, Scotland is a little cooler under a mix of sun and cloud, with Edinburgh at 18 degrees Celsius. For Wales, expect sunny spells and 22 degrees Celsius, though a few isolated showers are possible. Northern Ireland is mostly cloudy, but with sunshine developing and temperatures of 19 degrees Celsius in Belfast.
7: Hello, my name's Sam from Brighton. My husband's a paramedic and I'm a foster carer. Life can be quite stressful at times, and we just find that having Premier on in the background brings a peace and a calm, helps us to come into God's presence, you know, and unwind. About 7 years ago, also, I was very ill. I had an ear infection that just wouldn't go. I had problems with my salivary glands, acid reflux. I lost 2 stone within about 6 weeks, had to keep having antibiotics. Couldn't work. I was so alone as time went on. I was actually ill for 7 months. But through Premier, God was really close to me when I'd just sit there and I'd have to rest. And I'd just listen and abide in God's presence. And God literally carried me through that time. I was so sad as well at the time. It seemed, you know, everybody else was really busy, and although I had lots of friends and family, they couldn't really be there for me. Another friend has said to me, who had ME, she said, people can't really do long-term illness. You know, it's just not what we're wired up to do. We're used to people getting better after about a week, you know. Yeah, and I'd lost all this weight, and the doctors couldn't seem to find out what was wrong. But one day my sister-in-law was worshipping, and she felt that God said to her that Sam's been healed. And sure enough, the next week, I was completely better. So yeah, we love to have Premier on indoors. We find that it keeps a nice, peaceful, calm atmosphere for the children. Children that we have also express wanting to come to church as well. The Bible studies are so helpful, and love listening to people's testimonies and charities. There's so much hope on Premier Christian Radio, and you know, the world needs that. So well done to all those who work hard for Premier Christian Radio, because we can't do without you.
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0: 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After the highlight program, please stay tuned to hear about how you can continue to access our daily programs on the Amana Trust website, as well as how you can order a free New Testament study Bible that will help you understand the riches in the Bible as never before. 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
1: Abolishing in his flesh the law of the commandments in ordinances, that he might create the two in himself into one new man, so making peace. Isn't this interesting? And isn't it surprising? Included among the crucial items dealt with by Christ on the cross are ordinances. How could ordinances be included with such obvious matters as sin, Satan, and the world? Well, we'll find out on today's Life Study. Joining us for this fellowship, Ed Marks. Ed, welcome back to the program.
2: Well, Chris, it's good to be back. And like you said, it is a great revelation to see intrinsically what the Lord did on the cross. And like you said, he dealt with all the negative things in the universe on the cross.
1: Mm-hmm.
2: He destroyed Satan. He took away the sin of the world. He crucified our old man. He dealt with the flesh on the cross, every negative thing. But one of the negative things that he dealt with is the law of the commandments in ordinances. And why did he do that? Well, ordinances are forms or ways of living and worship. And since the time of Babel, when man rebelled against God and God came in to judge man and man was divided because of the difference in languages, there are many forms or ways of living and worship in the human race that divide fallen mankind. Well, on the cross, Christ crucified all of these ordinances so that he could create the Jews and the Gentiles into one new man. So it's really something, Chris. In Ephesians 2:15, it says, in his flesh, he abolished all these different ways of living and worship. But in himself, in Christ himself, as the sphere, as the element, and as the essence, he created the Jews and the Gentiles into one new man.
1: Ed, Witness Lee's portion today is going to begin by him saying this is the most crucial item in the New Testament, yet the most overlooked, misunderstood. I mean, how many people just think the new man has something to do with a kind of new behavior or a new, improved behavior? That concept is going to be abolished today, isn't it, Ed, and replaced with, I think, a very uplifted view of what the Bible really showcases as one of the key central points.
2: Exactly, Chris. And tragically, you know, some translations even translate this, the new man, as the new self,
1: right,
2: which is not according to the Greek. The Greek word is man. We'll see later, Genesis 1:26, God's intention is to have a corporate man expressing him in his image and representing him with his dominion so that God, through this corporate man, can rule over the entire universe. And this corporate man is the church as the new man.
1: Wonderful. Well, let's join Witness Lee.
3: I do have a very, very heavy burden tonight, because here in this message, we are touching the most crucial thing in the New Testament, one new man. And sorry to say this, this crucial thing has been nearly altogether missed. Concerning the new man, we haven't seen that much yet. It's still something new to us. And this is just a new field discovered in the recent years. We need to see more. Here are two things most of the teachers don't see. Number one, Christ on the cross not only dealt with our sins, our old man, our flesh, not only dealt with Satan and the world. I do believe among the Christians, these four items, sins, our old man, Satan, and the world, have been very much touched in Christian teachings. But the strange thing is, for so many years, I never got to read a book on this one thing that Christ on the cross not only crucified our sins, our old man, Satan, the devil, and the world, but also the ordinance. There is this fifth category dealt with by the cross. But no Christian today talk about this. No. Why? Because Christians just don't have this kind of a concept. But I tell you, the most damaging thing, the most bothering thing is the last category. What is this? Ordinances. Ordinances. Christ on the cross, he has abolished the ordinances, the peculiar ways we live, the peculiar ways we worship. All the ordinances Christ abolished on his cross. For what? For what? I tell you, to create a new man. We have never been told that Christ on the cross was also to create the one new man. And this is why tonight I do have a heavy burden.
1: Yeah, this is really startling. I mean, we've got these big things that we've all heard about. We've all been plagued with our whole life, sin and the flesh and the old man and the world, even Satan and the devil. And yet he said very clearly here that the most damaging thing is this matter of ordinances. When we read this verse a moment ago, verse 15, two things struck me. He abolished something in order to create something. You touched this in your introduction. It was really good a moment ago. But this revelation needs to really be prominent among God's people, doesn't it?
2: It does. Chris, I was really touched on what you said. You know, the reason why ordinances are the most damaging thing is because the Lord's desire is to have one body, and this one body is the one new man. Even in John 17, his final prayer before he left this earth was for the oneness of God's children. What divides God's children is ordinances. Forms or ways of living and worship, cultural differences, racial differences. You know, we have the United Nations today, but actually they're not the United Nations. They're divided nations. And regretfully, we can perpetuate that in the church if we meet according to our racial preference, our cultural preference. This is not the one new man. But Chris, to me, one of the greatest miracles is when you come into a church meeting and you see all the different races there. You see black, you see white, you see Jews, you see Greeks.
1: Yes.
2: You see Texans, Californians, you see people from all races, from all walks of life, different cultures, and they're all one.
1: Yeah.
2: And they're loving the Lord and enjoying the Lord together and fellowshipping together. And this is the reality of Colossians 3, 10 through 11, which says that in the new man as the church, there's no barbarian, there's no Scythian, there's no circumcision, there's no uncircumcision, there's no Greek, there's no Jew, but Christ is all and in all. Christ is everything. Actually, Christ is all the members of the new man, and he's in all the members. This is a miracle. This is what the Lord created on the cross. He created this miraculous man.
1: Right.
2: A new man.
1: Yeah.
2: A man that's never been seen before that can express him and represent him with his dominion. Chris, I tell you, we need to live in the reality of this new man. Otherwise, we're divided. We shouldn't allow anything of our background, culture, or nationality to be our source. Christ should be our only source. Our cultural differences shouldn't be our prestige. Christ is our prestige. Christ is everything. And so, to me, this is why this is so critical.
1: This is the masterpiece, isn't it? In verse 10, we had a message or two on this matter of the masterpiece, but it really gets developed. The portrait of it is really here, isn't it, in these verses, in both chapter 2, chapter 4, and in Colossians.
2: Yeah, I mean, what a statement in Ephesians 2:10, the masterpiece of God.
1: Yeah.
2: So while Christ was dying, he was creating his masterpiece. And when you have all the races, all the cultures filled with Christ, enjoying Christ, and Christ himself is their oneness, that is a real masterpiece. So, Chris, I've shared this with you before. When I was in Paris, I visited the Louvre.
1: Yes.
2: You know, and I'm not a very aesthetic person, but I just wanted to see Da Vinci's works, and I was mostly satisfied, you know, to see the Mona Lisa.
1: Uh-huh.
2: But I almost wanted to stand next to someone who was observing.

0: observing a great work of art and ask them if they've seen the masterpiece of God. You know?
1: Yeah, that's right.
0: But the masterpiece of God is the church as the new man. And like we said, while he was dying in his flesh, he was taking care of all the negative, crucifying all the negative things in the universe, including all the forms or ways of living and worship, cultural habits, cultural differences that divide mankind. He was crucifying that. Then in himself, as the sphere, as the element, as the essence, he was dispensing himself into man while he was dying and resurrecting to create a corporate body as the one new man, with himself as the very essence and element of that one new man.
1: Yeah.
0: That is the masterpiece of God.
1: Boy, Ed, I want it hanging on the walls in my room, and I want it being developed and spread into my being. Don't you?
0: I do, Chris. And isn't it marvelous? I mean, you and I, we've been all over the world. I mean, you were in London recently. And wherever you go, it's so marvelous to see all the different races and cultures. But when you meet together, you don't see any race.
1: Yeah.
0: You don't see any culture. All you see
1: is Christ.
0: And when Christ is everything to the people of this world, what you have is the one new man for God's, the accomplishment of God's eternal purpose.
1: Ed, in this section, Witness Lee is going to connect the new man to the church, actually revealing this is the highest view or level of the church. And he'll refer to a verse in Ephesians 4, verse 24. It says, "And put on the new man, which was created according to God in righteousness and holiness of the reality." Here's Witness Lee.
2: Not only so, concerning the church, many of us have heard that the church is the gathering of the assembly of God's chosen people. Then some teachings telling us that the church is God's house, or God's household, or God's family. This is a little higher. Then to the third level, the church is the body of Christ. Then you go on to the highest level, a new man. A man. The church is a man. Now, we just come to the top aspect regarding the church. Christian teachers have talked a lot about the assembly, about the family, about the body, and so forth, but nearly no one has ever touched this one thing, the one new man. In Ephesians 4:24, the new man refers to the church, which the confirmation by verse 15 in chapter 2. The new man here in 4:24 is the church, because this is the very new man mentioned in 2:15. 2:15, no doubt, nobody can argue that is a corporate new man, because create these two peoples into one new man. This is not something individual. This is a collective thing, a corporate thing. Dear ones, we all have to realize, until the Lord could get this new man on this earth, he has no way to accomplish his purpose. We have to see. What is this one new man?
1: Well, Ed, of course, the lowest view is that the church is a building on the corner. In fact, it's not only low, it's totally inaccurate. And a lot of people today have a realization that the church is an assembly, a gathering of God's people. But even this is still at the bottom level, isn't it?
0: It is. When we come to Ephesians 2:15 and Ephesians 4:24, we have come to the highest aspect of the church, that the church is the one new man. The church is a corporate person. And Chris, the reason why we say this is the highest aspect of the church is because this fulfills God's original intention in creating man. And Genesis 1:26 is very clear on this, that God created man in his image, according to his likeness, and he said, let them, this collective man, have dominion
1: right,
0: over everything. So God wanted a corporate man in

his image, to be filled with him as everything for his expression. And then he wanted this man to represent him so that God in Christ as the Spirit could rule through this man over the entire universe. This is God's eternal purpose. But God didn't get this with his created man, because his created man fell, even rebelled against man at Babel. And so man

0: was divided and scattered. So what did God do? God became a man. And then he went to the cross. And on the cross, he took away all the separating factors that divide man because of the fall. And then on the cross, while he was dying, he was creating something with his very essence, with his very person. He was creating the one new man. And now the church is the one new man, is the man in God's plan, with Christ as the head and with the church as his body. To be filled with Christ, the unsearchable riches of Christ, to express Christ, and to reign in Christ and with Christ in life so that he can bring in his kingdom to this earth. This is the highest aspect of the church. This is wonderful.
1: This is really wonderful. As he mentioned there, a better view, a higher view is the matter of the body of Christ. The church is the body of Christ. The church is the family, the household of God. All these are moving progressively in the direction of this highest view, aren't they? The one new man.
0: They are, Chris. And like I said, you know, this man is a corporate man with Christ as the head and the church as the body. This man is a corporate man with Christ as the husband and the church as the wife. One man, one person. Eventually, this new man ultimately becomes the new Jerusalem, which is God's eternal goal.
1: Well, Ed, I'll just remind our listeners of Genesis 1. You referred to it, and that will be much the focus of our final session today, where again, let us make man in our image according to our likeness, and let them have dominion. Here's Witness Lee for our final portion.
2: To see this one new man, we need to see the old man. Why? Paul goes this way. Paul says, put off the old man and put on the new man. The matter of man is a great thing in the Bible. Don't forget, God never created two men. More than one man. God only created one man. That one man is something collective. It is not just an individual man. God had no intention to use many individuals. God's intention was and still is to use one man. And that old man, that collective man, we all know, was damaged. Now, there is the need to have a new man. In order to have this new man, Christ not only needed to deal with sins, to deal

0: sweet God to come in to get the one new man is the ordinances. So the last thing that Christ crucified on the cross was the ordinance. For what purpose? It's not for forgiveness. It's not for victory over Satan. It's not for holiness. It's not for imparting life. This is altogether for the creating of the two in himself into one new man.
1: Well, Ed, his goal here is to create this new man. To see the church as the body of Christ and to see him as the new man, these seem like that they're very similar. What's the difference? Why is the new man higher?
2: Well, Chris, I'd like to point this out for our listeners, and this is very practical to me to end this way. You know, with the body of Christ, the emphasis is on having Christ as our life, just like with our physical body. We have life in our physical body. But with a man, the emphasis is on the person. So with a new man, we have to be those who take Christ as our person. You know, I want to encourage our listeners every day when you get up in the morning, you know, when you have some time with the Lord in prayer and in the Word, say, Lord Jesus, I'd like to take you as my person today. You see, we have to let go of these ordinances are tied in with our cultural differences. We have to let go of our cultural differences, let go of our cultural pride,
1: right,
2: and take Christ as our prestige, Christ as our person. And Chris, this is very practical because, you know, when you take Christ as your person, it means you take him as the one making all the decisions in you. You know, the new man is mainly for our living. And 80 to 90% of our living is in making decisions.
1: Mm-hmm.
2: And in making decisions, we need to allow the Lord to be our person to make all the decisions in us.
1: Right.
2: So whatever we do, when we're deciding something, what school to go to, you know, anything that involves a decision, we should consult with the Lord. We should check with the Lord. We should take him as our person. We should say, Lord, how do you feel about this? What is your thinking about this? Consult with him. Seek his counsel in everything. This is very practical. Many times we do things and we're on automatic pilot. We don't check with the Lord. We don't seek his counsel.
1: Right.
2: We need to allow him to be the one in us, making all the decisions in us, to be our center, to be our everything. Then he will become our oneness. And cultural differences, cultural pride, cultural prestige, with all the different ways of living and worship that go along with these cultural differences, will all be crossed out, and we'll have the real oneness that the Lord prayed for in John 17.
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1: For Ed Marks, I'm Chris Wilde. 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
7: You know that verse about Caleb in scriptures, your strongholds will be iron and bronze. And as your days are, so will your strength be. Well, get ready for some living proof. On today's program, we are sitting down with the one and only Miss Civil Daniels, a beloved senior citizen at New Wine Church. Her story is packed with wisdom, faith, and a whole lot of inspiration. So grab your seat, lean in, and enjoy this uplifting conversation. Mommy Civil, we call you Mommy Civil because you are one of the senior citizens in New Wine Church. And I'm looking forward to hearing more about your story and your journey of faith. You said your first recollection about God was when you were age 4. Tell us a little bit about your background and your first recollection about God.
8: Well, my recollection begins even before 4.
7: Oh, wow.
8: But it's very vague.
7: Okay.
8: Anyway, most of what I might tell you is what I have been told.
7: Okay.
8: So, I was told that my grandmother...
7: Yes.
8: When I was born, my grandmother says, told my mother, and I like to say paternal.
7: Okay.
8: Grandmother.
7: Paternal grandmother, yes.
8: Told my mother that she would like to bring me up.
7: Oh, wow.
8: So she must... So when I'm weaned...
7: Yes. She handed you over.
8: Over.
7: Oh, wow.
8: But my mother didn't respond to that.
7: Okay.
8: And it's not until years after she

0: decided to take me to my grandparents.
1: To your grandmother. Question, Mommy Sable, you are 87 years old. What does it feel like being 87? You are very strong, you are vibrant, you go on mission trips, you've been to Luxembourg. The last mission trip you're on was to Brazil. What does it feel like being an 87-year-old that has a vibrant relationship with Jesus Christ? How would you describe it in your words?
0: It's beautiful.
1: Wow.
0: To know Jesus is really, it gives you life, it gives you a reason for living.
1: Wow.
0: And what I've discovered is I'm not a mistake.
1: Absolutely.
0: I come from eternity.
1: Mm.
0: I'm on a journey and I'm going back to eternity.
1: Now, we want to talk about your relationship with God, your encounter with God, which you had well over 40 years ago. Now, you came into the United Kingdom at the age of 32, which is around 1969.
0: Yes.
1: And you talked about one day, before then, you knew about Jesus. But on this day was a turnaround that you started knowing Jesus personally. Talk to us about that day. What can you remember about that day? Just take us on the journey of that day.
0: Well, I was really down in the dumps.
1: Oh, bless you.
0: Heavy-hearted. And I said, I could go to Barry. And because before then, I had said to Barry, which is the parish priest of St. John's.
1: So Barry is the parish priest of the church you were going to then?
0: The Church of England. I said, I could go to Barry and I could tell him how I'm feeling.
1: Yes, what you're going through.
0: And the second thought came to me, Barry's a human just like you. He would never understand. Now, why I said I'll go to Barry is because there was one time in my life I said, Barry, I keep praying, but my prayers just seem as if it's going just as far to the ceiling and bouncing back to me.
1: God bless you.
0: I can't get answers to what I'm praying. And Barry said, he took me to... there is always a bookstore.
1: Okay.
0: And he says, sometimes when you read the thoughts of other people, you know, it will help you to express yourself.
1: I get you.
0: And he took me and he just said, read any one of these books. And I think the book that I chose was A Man and His God.
1: Wow.
0: And that gave me an outline of why people come to church.
1: Wow.
0: And I kind of realized there are so many reasons why people are in the church.
1: Wow. Wow. A Man and His God. And you did tell us about this evening during that period.
0: Oh, yes. And during and during that period, you know, you're going about your daily life. And this day, I was going to the bank in Camberwell. I'm living in Deptford. I'm going to the bank in Camberwell.
1: Wow.
0: And I'd stopped off in Peckham. And then I was going to catch the bus.
1: Wow.
0: So I was in Queen's Road.
1: Queen's Road, Peckham. And this was over 40 years ago now.
0: Yes.
1: This is where your relationship and encounter started. Please continue.
0: So I'm going down and I said, I could go to Barry and tell him how I'm feeling. You know, I'm feeling so pressed down. So dejected.

0: you know, I'm trying to make something of my life, but it's not seem to making any sense. And when I said, if Jesus was here, I could go and pour out my sorrows, he would understand.
1: Wow.
0: And the next thought was, but he is here.
1: Wow.
0: And he lives inside of you. Well, I didn't need anything else. I was going south, and I made 180 degrees turn around.
1: Wow.
0: I went back home.
1: Wow.
0: And all the things that I had around my house that was kind of religious, I got rid of.
1: Wow, just all those religious artifacts and different things, you got rid of them. You said you wanted a real relationship with Jesus now.
0: This, after all, he's living in me.
1: Wow.
0: That's what he's living in me. And I kind of thing, and things that were kind of religious, you know, I dug a hole in my back garden.
1: Wow.
0: And I threw all those things.
1: What were these? Were these like chains, earrings?
0: No, not
1: chains. What were they? What were those things?
0: It's things like holy water.
1: Oh, yes. All those religious things that you had so much faith in. But now that you've got the real thing in Jesus, you just didn't need all this
0: and
1: anymore.
0: Even the chain, a cross with chain. I said, I don't need any more props.
1: Praise God. Wow.
0: I don't have to show the world that I belong to Jesus. And that was a real turning point for me.
1: Point.
0: And that is where I said I got a hunger and a

0: mentors,
1: wow,
0: for Jesus, and the journey started.
1: The journey started. Now, what is it that kept you on the way? You talk about the importance of reading the Bible, not just like a novel, but knowing that it's like a roadmap. Has this helped you, and how has it helped you?
0: Well, as I read the Bible,
1: wow,
0: you know, you read it once, you get something from it.
1: True.
0: And as I said, I give God praise and thanks that I grew up in the country, so I could relate to lots of the things, you know, the Gregorian,
1: yes,
0: side of it. And I could relate what they're saying. I mean, even the word Adam.
1: Yes.
0: Is what, those are the things for Adam. Dam,
1: yes,
0: is the road on the farm.
1: Absolutely. Wow.
0: Dam, yes, is the road on the farm. Adam was made from mud.
1: Adam. I get you now, yes. So the Bible was making more meaning to you.
0: It,
1: you have a more understanding.
0: Meaningful. And I said, and I didn't stop with just reading the Bible.
1: Okay.
0: I became an avid reader.
1: Yeah.
0: I started with Every Day with Jesus.
1: Oh, good.
0: I have boxes of, wow, Every Day with Jesus, because,
1: oh,
0: as,
1: wow,
0: far as I'm concerned, what they were saying there,
1: good,
0: someone else could read it at some time.
1: Mm-hmm.
0: And get something from,
1: sure,
0: it.
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1: Carer.
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1: Well, hello and greetings again. I'm having just written my own autobiography, and looking back over the years, it's not one lifetime, it's like three lifetimes. And it's very difficult to realize how much happened down through those years. I always encourage people, start where you are. I had to do that because literally I started preaching in the school. I knew Jesus, I'd found salvation, and I realized the importance of the gospel to the boys I was with. And I was preaching to the boys. I was witnessing to my teacher. I led my teacher to Christ. I found out afterwards that two of the boys in my class not only accepted Jesus, but they also became preachers. So you see, I want to encourage you, don't think that to be an evangelist, you have to just take a stadium and fill a stadium. No, be prepared to start from the beginning, start where you are, and let your faith build. And even now, at my age, I'm still letting my faith build, because it's no use just looking at the past. The Bible says, it's Paul says, in one of the epistles, I think it's in Colossians, he says, forgetting those things which are behind, press forward toward the mark of the prize of the high calling of God. And even Paul was saying in his years, he was working that he would gain the kingdom, lest he fail to enter. And even in his advanced years, Paul was speaking of his desire to continue. And you know, I hear people, pastors, and where I'm working overseas, pastors are saying, well, they're getting older and they're retiring and they can't do this and they can't do that. But I don't find anything of that in the Bible. I don't see any reason why I should retire or stop or slow down, because they didn't in the Bible. They carried on right to the death. And my dream is that I'll be in a, yes, okay, I should be in a big stadium, preaching about Jesus, calling people to repent, healing the sick, and suddenly Jesus will come and will be caught up from that stadium into heaven. To me, that would be perfect. But you see, that is the challenge. And so I began to grow in the ministry. I started with a small team, and it's amazing how God brought other young men to me to work with me. When they saw what I was doing, they would take time. I didn't pay them, but they would come and they would work with me. And together we were able to do so much. In fact, one young man, he was a pastor of a church in London, and he volunteered to work with me, and he had two incredible talents. The first was he was a very, very great musician. His gift, and it was a gift from God, to play the piano was incredible. He'd never learned. He couldn't read music, but when he touched a piano, that piano would speak. He worked with me, and he was a great blessing to us. But he had another talent, and that was that he could paint pictures in a matter of minutes. And we would have a short break in the middle of the service, probably singing a couple of songs. And

I gathered this team around me to do this work. And, you know, right throughout my life, God has brought together with me other people who share the vision and work with me. I mean, the team that I have now, some have worked with me for more than 30 years, not because of what we pay them. Oh, we have to pay them a salary, but it's not because of that, but simply because they share the vision and they see the miracles and they want to be part of it. And, you know, I'm absolutely convinced, and I'm going to be talking about this more in the future, that we've got to bring the miracles back into the ministry, because I found out that the thing which draws people more than anything else is when they see the miracles. And I know when I was working in the Soviet Union, I needed to be in a stadium for at least 3 days minimum. Sometimes it was more. But what would happen is this: you would get people coming on the first night, but then when they saw all these miracles, people, blind people and crippled people being healed, they would bring the others and the numbers would grow and grow. In fact, we should have stayed longer, but that's how it worked. I can remember one of the first crusades I held, actually, behind the Iron Curtain. It was very, very interesting because they had asked me to come, but didn't believe, of course, they didn't believe that I would turn up. So they hadn't done any advertising. They hadn't made any preparation. And I said, well, what are we going to do? Oh, well, they said, we can easily get a crowd. And I never forget this place. It was incredible. It was actually in the Ukraine. And in those days, in the communist cities, they had public loudspeakers to broadcast communist music and propaganda. You didn't use the radio in your house. You probably didn't have television. And all the news and everything came across these loudspeakers on the lamppost, covering the whole town. And so the pastor said to me, we can easily get a crowd because I know the person who operates the system, and we will simply announce the meeting over the system. And we did. And the people came, and it was incredible. They just gathered together at such short notice. We gave them, what, an hour's notice, 2 hours' notice. And they came, and they came from everywhere. But the interesting thing was the way that God worked so many miracles. And I remember on that particular day that, yes, we saw many kinds of miracles, but there were at least three men. I think there were actually five men that came, and they were all blind and they couldn't see. But the amazing thing was, all five, when I prayed with them, God worked a miracle and they could see. And I remember one of them trying to tell me, because I didn't understand the language and my interpreter wasn't there at the moment, but he just pointed to what he had, which was what they call a Braille watch, you know, the watch where they can tell the time by feeling it. And he showed me his Braille watch and then showed me that he could see perfectly. And actually, one of those men came to me. I met him again in Ukraine many, many years, maybe 30 years later, and he's still declaring the miracle that God had done. And, you know, I think this is one thing that's encouraged me. I remember after the terrible disaster at Chernobyl, you know, the explosion in the atomic power station, and I went to preach there shortly afterwards, I found out that there were still actually 3,000 people working, trying to maintain the power supply and

0: prevent accidents. And I remember preaching to them there. The reason that there were 3,000 was simply because they were only allowed to work for a very limited amount of time, like 1 hour or 2 hours at a time, and then they had to make a break. And we saw some incredible miracles of healing. And it was many years after, certainly more than 20 years, 25 years after that, that I met some of those people somewhere. I don't know. I think some of them were in Siberia or something. You know, I'm trying to encourage you. I'm no great holy man. I'm nobody special. I'm just the kind of person you need to be. You need to do this. You need to get out and do the job.
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6: The thief comes only to steal and kill and destroy. I have come that they may have life and have it to the full. I am the good shepherd. The good shepherd lays down his life for the sheep. The hired hand is not the shepherd and does not own the sheep. So when he sees the wolf coming, he abandons the sheep and runs away. Then the wolf attacks the flock and scatters it. The man runs away because he is a hired hand and cares nothing for the sheep. I am the good shepherd. I know my sheep and my sheep know me. Just as the Father knows me and I know the Father. And I lay down my life for the sheep.
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8: Across the UK this afternoon, we're seeing a generally settled picture. England is feeling warmer, with London experiencing 19 degrees Celsius and a mixture of sunshine and cloud. Isolated showers remain possible across northern and northeastern England. Scotland is a touch cooler, with Edinburgh at 14 degrees Celsius and a blend of sun and clouds. Wales is largely dry with sunshine and variable cloud. Meanwhile, Northern Ireland enjoys increasing brighter spells, with Belfast currently at around 18 degrees Celsius.
9: My name is Diana and I am from London. And I just want to say what a blessing Premier Christian Radio has been to me. I have been a Christian all my life. And a couple of years ago, I moved abroad to work somewhere in the Middle East, where there wasn't a lot of religious freedom, but I was blessed to get connected to a church where I found people were really hungry for God. People were really on fire for Christ in a way that I hadn't quite experienced. And it was here where I sort of feel like I truly found or reconnected with God as I started reading my Bible and spending time in the Word. And I was blessed to have many people within the church encouraging and providing resources and support to help you really live out the Word of God. I moved back to the UK fairly recently, and it might not be everyone's situation, but it's been my experience that in places where people have religious freedom like we do here in the UK, we tend to be somewhat a bit complacent in our pursuit of God. So it took me a while to try and find a church that I could connect to, and it was getting a bit frustrated because I felt like I was struggling to connect, to find sort of the experience that I'd had abroad and to sort of really get plugged into a church where I felt I was really growing as a Christian. And I randomly came across Premier Christian

0: radio, and I feel like it has really helped to fill that gap for me. Premier is very passionate and intentional about sharing the undiluted word of God to our hungry souls. It's provided an opportunity for me to be fully immersed in the word all day long. And it's through Premier that I've actually come across some amazing teachers that I'd never heard of, like Chuck Swindoll and David Jeremiah. It's been such a blessing. I feel like Premier truly understands the times in which we're living, the challenges we're facing in the world today, and it brings programs that are not just appropriate, but it draws directly from the Word of God. And in a time where we're not really getting a lot of truth, it provides us God's undiluted truth in its entirety, and I'm very grateful for that.
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0: 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When the Bible calls God our Father, it's not just a metaphor. It's a real relationship that we can have with our Creator. In today's sermon, Tim Keller explores what it means to know God as our Father and how that truth reshapes our identity.
1: God is emotionally deeply involved with his children because they're such idiots, because they're so stupid, because they're such dust. Is that a non sequitur to you? Listen, you don't understand parents. One of the things that's so interesting, and this is the point here. God is emotionally involved, and doesn't matter what his children do. Whatever you do, good or bad, whatever you do, he just loves and loves you. You're absolutely and completely safe in his indissolvable emotional commitment.
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1: Let me read you Psalm 103. Just the middle part, really, the introduction, which is verses 1 to 2, and that middle section, 8 to 18. Praise the Lord, O my soul, and all my inmost being, praise his holy name. Praise the Lord, O my soul, and forget not all his benefits. The Lord is compassionate and gracious, slow to anger, abounding in love. He will not always accuse, nor will he harbor his anger forever. He does not treat us as our sins deserve, or repay us according to our iniquities. For as high as the heavens are above the earth, so great is his love for those who fear him. As far as the east is from the west, so far has he removed our transgressions from us. As a father has compassion on his children, so the Lord has compassion on those who fear him. For he knows how we are formed. He remembers that we are dust. As for man, his days are like grass. He flourishes like a flower of the field. The wind blows over it, and it is gone, and its place remembers it no more. But from everlasting to everlasting, the Lord's love is with those who fear him, and his righteousness with their children's children, with those who keep his covenant and remember to obey his precepts. This is God's word. Back in March, we looked at this passage, we looked at the whole psalm, but we looked at the beginning of it, and it just killed me not to be able to go to the meat of it, and today we are. Last week, we laid down a thesis, and that thesis is going to serve us for a series of studies on the nature of God, who God is. And the thesis goes like this. In action movies, especially with the kind of movies we see in the summer, in action movies, all the players are cartoon characters. They are one-dimensional. They're either heroes or villains or they're stereotypes of some kind. They're not nuanced. They're simple and they're one-dimensional. And as a result, there's no personal engagement with them. I mean, we're not supposed to have personal engagement with them. So when they're blown away, we just applaud it to special effects. It doesn't bother us, see? There's no personal engagement with them. They're one-dimensional cartoons. Now, most people still, even in Western society, most people still believe in God. But the God they believe in is a cartoon God, is a one-dimensional God. Oh, there are all kinds of varieties. They might believe in God as a kind of great force of energy. Or they might believe in a God who is a kind of benevolent grandfather, or a God who's a stern judge, or a wonderful loving friend, or a God who is the unmoved mover, the cause of all that is, and so on. But almost every case, as we were talking about this last week, people's views of gods are flat. They choose from the many metaphors, that's my God. And after all, this is a culture of choice. But when you do that, when you choose the metaphor, and there's so many metaphors come out of the Bible for God. You choose the one. If you choose one or two over another one or two, you come up with a one-dimensional God, you come up with a cartoon God, and as a result, there's, again, no personal engagement. And we said that what the Bible teaches us is that God, because he's a real God, is complex. He's a father, and he's a friend, and he's a king, and he's a judge, and he's all these various things. And if you choose one or a couple in favor of another, if you refuse to hold them together as he reveals himself to be in the Bible, if you have a loving God who never judges or punishes anybody, I don't believe in that. Or if you have a holy God who you have to just really, really try very hard to be very good to please him, or else he'll smite you. If you have any one of these kinds of gods, there'll be no personal engagement, and it's not the biblical God. The biblical God is a complex God. The biblical God is, as we looked at, we're going to look at these for 4 weeks, is a father and a friend and a lover and a king. And frankly, that's how you become a Christian. The day the penny drops that he's all these things, he's a real God. And that's also how you grow as a Christian. Because it's always one of these kinds of love, or some of these kinds of love that aren't vivid to us, that has to be rekindled in our life, or rekindled in our heart, rekindled in our mind. And it's always one of these kinds of love, I submit to you, that is what will heal you or get you unstuck. Because we get stuck or we get stagnant, and it's because of some aspect of God that we don't see or know. Therefore, we're looking for these 4 weeks at these various sorts of love, these various images of God, each one of which is absolutely critical. You can't just choose one over the other. What makes you a Christian, what helps you grow as a Christian, is to be able to hold them together, to understand them, receive them, all these various kinds of love, and respond to them appropriately. Now today, what we're looking at is the fact that God, in the Bible, is a father. That God's love, among other things, he's other things, but we're going to look at this today, is father love. So let's just ask two questions of this text, classic text, on what that means. Let's ask first the question, what does it mean that God's a father? And then secondly, how should we respond? That's all. What does it mean that he's a father? What is that getting across to us about God? And then secondly, how should we respond? Now first, what does it mean? Obviously, all these metaphors go like this. What we're being told in the Bible is, if you reflect on the very best possible kings, the very best possible lovers, the very best possible friends, and the very best possible parents, you will learn something critical, something absolutely crucial, something irreplaceable about God that you have to take into consideration if you're going to relate to him. And so, what does it mean that God's a father? Let's look at three things that are in the text. It means absolute safety, compassionate anger, and ultimate home. Absolute safety, compassionate anger, and ultimate home. That's the three things it means. Let's take a look. First of all, absolute safety, verses 13 and 14. As a father has compassion on his children, so the Lord has compassion on those who fear him. For he knows how we are formed. He remembers that we are dust. Absolute safety. Notice, first of all, the deep emotion of God for us. Now, you say, I didn't see any. And that's right. Well, one of the problems is there's almost no way to get this across right. You know, the New International Version, which we have printed,

It for you, a modern translation of the Bible translates this particular word, compassion. The old King James Bible says pity, as the Father pities. Both those words don't work very well. The Hebrew experts will tell you that the word is being used here of God is a surprisingly, remarkably, I'm going to try to flesh out here for you, an unbelievably deep emotional word. And by the way, it means to be viscerally, overwhelmingly in love with something. Viscerally, overwhelmingly. And it tends to be usually used, I'll get back to this in a second, for mothers and with regard to mothers. There's two particularly memorable places where the word's used. One is in Isaiah 49, verse 15, where it's talking about a nursing mother. And God speaks to his people and says, can a woman forget the baby nursing at her breast,

rest. Yes, she may forget, but I will not forget you. Now, what's going on here? First of all, the word compassion, as I said, it's hard to really get across, but I'm beginning to. It's talking about an incredibly visceral love. There's a kind of love. There's a kind of compassion. It's overwhelming. It's visceral. And here, God has the audacity to identify this word, rightly, actually, with this word, which has to do with the biologically rooted, overwhelming love that a mother has for an infant as her milk's coming in. And there's another place where this very same word is used with regard to mother love. It's very vivid. Another place that this word is used is in 1 Kings 3:26. And it's a very famous story about a woman whose infant baby boy dies at night. And in her despair and in her anger, she goes and finds another mother who's asleep with her infant baby boy and steals the child while the mother's sleeping. The next day, the true mother, the mother of the child, realizes what has happened and drags the mother who has stolen the child to the

0: hell is he going to know? Who's telling the truth? He finally says, I got an idea. Let's do this.
1: We'll return to Dr. Keller's sermon in just a moment. We're so glad you've joined us today here on Gospel in Life Radio. As we mentioned earlier, we're new here on Premier Radio, and we want to make sure you can get more great gospel-centered content like today's sermon. 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We hope you are enjoying today's teaching, that it helps you to have a deeper understanding of God's word, and that it encourages you to grow in your relationship with Christ. Now, let's return to today's teaching from Dr. Keller.
0: But cut the child in half and give one to her and one half to her. And we're told in 1 Kings 3:26 that the true mother, we're told, was moved with compassion, was viscerally moved, and said, I'm the liar. She's the mother. Give her the child. Now, you know, to say to the king, I have lied before you, I have committed perjury, is practically, possibly, a capital offense. And what it meant was, here's the mother love. Here's the love that comes in when the milk comes in. Here's this unbelievably, overwhelmingly emotional, visceral love. She's realized what's going to happen and is willing to sacrifice her life and give her child to the liar, to the thief, to save the child. And God has the audacity to say, that's the kind of love I feel for you, for my children. And by the way, this is a small tangent. It's going to take about 30 seconds, but it's worth saying. The reason why there's always, you know, people say, why does the Bible so often talk about God as Father? Does that mean God is a male deity in the Bible? And this kind of mixing and matching shows that no. The Bible is not saying that fathers are in the image of God, but mothers are not. This is showing us that both father love and mother love, all parent love, is rooted in the heart and in the image of God himself. See, and the point here is, first, God is using an unbelievably emotional word and says, I feel that love for you, but now look, we're not quite done with this. Look at verse 14. Why does he love us like this? Why? Well, verse 14, for, which means because. See, verse 13 is this incredible emotional involvement with us. Verse 14 tells us why, and it says, he knows we're dust. You know, at first sight, and I'm sure people are going to say this. At first sight, if I asked you, look at verse 13 and 14, why does God love us? Why does God love his children? And right away you'd say, well, it's because we fear him. God loves those who fear him. But if you look carefully, and Hebrew always loves parallelism, notice fearing him and being children are the same thing. In verse 13 it says, as the father has compassion on his children, so the Lord has compassion on those who fear him for. In other words, those who fear him, and we're going to get back to this near the end, to live in fear, which means awe and wonder, and to be children is the same thing. So it's not saying he loves you because. No, the word because is there. The word for is there. Why? Because you're a wreck. Because you're flawed. See, dust is a metaphor for falling apart. Dust is a metaphor for being broken. Dust is a metaphor, really, for being almost, you know, you're falling apart, broken, flawed, sinful. And here's something weird. We know from what the Bible says, and you know from common sense, you know from the Bible says, is that when you're good, that when you're right, when you're doing what God wants you to do, he loves you more. And yet we're also told that when you're doing bad, when his children are doing poorly, when his children are falling apart, he loves you more. I mean, does this sound like a non sequitur to you? God is emotionally, deeply involved with his children because they're such idiots, because they're so stupid, because they're

There's such dust. Is that a non sequitur to you? Listen, you don't understand parents. One of the things that's so interesting, and this is the point here. God is emotionally involved, and it doesn't matter what his children do. Whatever you do, good or bad, whatever you do, he just loves and loves you. You are absolutely and completely safe in his indissolvable emotional commitment. Now, the reason we have to bring this out under father and not under friend, lover, and king, think for a minute. You know what? Friends can be patient, but at a certain point, if you're a friend continues to divulge your secrets, continues to divulge your confidences, you just can't keep doing the friend thing, right? I mean, at a certain point, you got to stop doing the friend thing if your friend acts like that. Or love. You know, you can reach out to hug and kiss, and you know, your lover can push you away and you're having a bad day, all right. But you know, over and over and over and over and over again, if your hugs and your kisses are again and again and again and again spurned, you're gonna stop doing the lover thing. You know, at a certain point, the friend has to stop doing the friend thing if the other person is not being a friend. And the lover has to stop doing the lover thing if the other person is not being a lover. And even kings, at a certain point, if their citizens are trampling on their laws, has to, you know, you can't be in a good relationship here. But even us below average parents, and there's many, many of us, you know, at least 49%. Even us below average parents know something. That when you have three or four or five children and one of them is the most stupid and one is being the worst son or daughter and one is being the most messed up, if anything, you feel more parent love. Your heart goes out more to them. Parents know that almost as soon as they're born, your heart locks on and you realize that no matter how this child acts for the rest of his or her life, you're never going to be happy unless they're happy. And God has the audacity to say, the reason for that is because parents, even you bad parents, even you below average parents, are made in my image. That's how I am. I'm father. You are absolutely safe in my love. That's the first thing. His children are absolutely safe in his love. That's what you need. You need family love. You need counterconditional love. You need love no matter who you are. No matter what you do. In fact, you need love just because you're a child. Not because of anything you're giving to the father and mother, just because you're the child. We all need love like that. And God says, it's with me. That's where it is. That's where the thing that you most need in the world is. You need that absolute safety. You're not going to get it from anybody else. You're not only not going to get it from friends and lovers and kings, by definition, you're not even going to be able to get it from fathers and mothers here on earth because they are broken to some degree. They're dust too. But I'm not. Absolute safety, number one. The second thing it means, compassionate anger. This is the next thing we need. I know some of you are saying, what? Well, look, verses 8 to 10. The Lord is compassionate and gracious, slow to anger, abounding in love. He will not always accuse, nor will he harbor his anger forever. He does not treat us as our sins deserve or repay us according to our iniquities. Now, what do we see here? On the one hand and on the other hand. On the one hand, we see a God, a father, because that's who we're talking about here, whose anger is not a payback anger. It says right off the bat in verse 10, the anger is not paying us for our sins. The anger is not tit-for-tat anger. The anger is not requiting us for our sins. The anger is not retributive. Now, by the way, if, and this happens all the time, and because I'm a below-average parent, it happened a lot to me, if when your children inconvenience you or humiliate you or cause you pain in some ways, a very, very natural thing is to let the child experience payback anger. Now, in payback anger, you're trying to frighten the child. You're trying to scare the child. You're trying to maybe emotionally sort of beat up the child. And what you're doing is you're trying to basically pay the child back. It's payback anger. You humiliated me, I'm going to humiliate you. You hurt my feelings, I'm going to hurt your feelings. See, you created unpleasantness for me, I'm going to create incredible unpleasantness for you. And I want you to know that payback anger in a family never
ever works.

0: It always poisons. Payback anger is not like the anger that passes over us. It's not like the rain that passes over us and leaves everything lush and green for it. It's more like the rain that parks over us and just swamps and floods and destroys everything. And the reason why payback anger never works in a family is because our families are just images of God. Our parenthood is just an image of God's parenthood, and God never to his children gives payback anger. But on the other hand, this is a God who gets angry. You know, one of the things that struck me, I'm trying to meditate on this, you know, to in order to bring it to you, to teach it to you. I suddenly realized one of the implications of verse 9. It says, he will not harbor his anger forever. Okay. But what does that mean? It means he will harbor anger. He won't harbor it forever, but that means God harbors anger. This is not a humanistic God. This is not a God who never gets angry. This is a God who gets angry, but who does not give us payback anger. What are we talking about here? I'll tell you what. Verse 8, this is compassion-driven anger. It's slow. It's utterly under his control. The compassionate is permanent, see verse 8 says, and 9, the compassion is permanent, and the anger is temporary. Why? Because compassion is driving the anger. It's deliberate, it's intentional, it's purposive. What are we talking about? Just this. There's two kinds of parents that will destroy your life. Two kinds of parents that will make you feel like orphans because you are.
1: 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Marriage can be a glorious relationship, but it's also mysterious, difficult, and often misunderstood. In their book, The Meaning of Marriage, Tim and Kathy Keller offer a biblical vision for marriage that is refreshingly frank and unsentimental, yet hopeful and beautiful. Rather than idealizing marriage or dismissing it as an outdated institution, they share biblical wisdom and personal insight to help anyone understand God's purpose for marriage. 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We'll continue with Tim Keller's sermon, God Our Father, in just a moment, because the gospel really does change everything. If you've just joined us, welcome to Gospel in Life Radio. Here's a glimpse of what Tim Keller will be looking at in the second half of his sermon today on what it means to know God as our Father and how our identity as God's children brings ultimate freedom and confidence.
0: If you tell your soul, if you wonder in amazement that you're a child of God, if you know you're a child of God, you keep telling yourself, you push it and push it and push it in, you'll be free from the need of approval. 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
0: One is the completely permissive kind of parent, so detached that he or she just never gets angry, never lays down standards, never engages, never confronts, detached, permissive, do what you want. We call that neglecting parents. And then on the other hand, you have abusive parents, payback anger, lots of confrontation. And I want you to know that either a neglecting parent or an abusive parent destroys that child. Either a neglectful parent or an abusive parent makes the child say, I don't know who I am, I don't know if I'm loved. And that's because payback anger or no anger means the child's not loved. You say, what do you mean no anger? If you love, you get angry. You know, my favorite quote on this, I haven't used it in a number of years, but it's great. It's from Becky Pippert's book, Hope Has Its Reasons. And Becky Pippert quotes a man named E.H. Gifford. I've never been able to find this quote. She doesn't footnote it, but he says, the more a father loves his son, the more he hates in his son the drunk, the liar, and the traitor. And then she goes on and says, if God were not angry over how we are destroying ourselves, he wouldn't be good, and he certainly wouldn't be loving. For anger isn't the opposite of love. Hate is. And hate is the ultimate form, and the ultimate form of hate is indifference. I screwed that up, didn't I? Anger isn't the opposite of love. Hate is. And the ultimate form of hate is indifference. On the one hand, if you don't have a parent that gets angry at you, you're not loved. If, on the other hand, you have a parent who is ever paying you back, you're not loved. Either way, you're going to feel like an orphan. Either way, you're going to not know who you are. And here's what's interesting. You say, well, then what kind of anger are we talking about? Anger that looks at your flaws, anger that looks at your dustiness, anger that looks at what's wrong with you, and very deliberately and very purposively is concerned, is upset. The anger is emotional, and yet it's under control because it's unselfish. And says, I'm going to bring into your life a disciplinary action. You can't go to the party. You can't do this. You can't do that. I'm bringing pain into your life, but only so that it'll wake you up, so that it'll change you, so you can avoid the destructive pain that will surely come into your life later on if I don't do this now. You and I need compassionate anger desperately. I need someone emotionally involved enough with us to get angry, but unselfishly so, with no axe to grind, with no desire to make you, to wreak vengeance or retribution on you. We need that more than anything. And God says, I got it. The thing that you need, that you look for, which you get only partially elsewhere, I got it. I'm Father. I'm the Father. And lastly, it means ultimate home. For God to say, I'm Father, I'm the Father, is to say, in me and in me alone is absolute safety. Secondly, in me and me alone you have the wise guide, the compassionate anger, you know, in a context of absolute safety, unconditional love that you need. But then thirdly, I am ultimate home. Why? Let's look at the third place, verse 15. As for man, his days are like grass. He flourishes like a flower of the field. The wind blows over it, and it is gone, and its place remembers it no more. Why does that last line get me? Why does that last line get you, or at least it will as I let you think about it for a minute? Its place remembers it no more. The place you grew up. The place you grew up remembers you no more. There is nothing worse, no worse nightmare than that place in It's a Wonderful Life, the Frank Capra film, where Jimmy Stewart, remember George Bailey? He's sent back to, what's the place? Bedford Falls, New York, right? And his place remembers him no more. Remember that? He's sent back, and it's as if he'd never been born. He goes to see his mother. Mother has no idea, who are you? Get out before I call the police. He goes to see his brother. Well, his brother's dead because, remember that? He's in the cemetery because George wasn't around to save him. He goes to see his wife, Mary. Doesn't know who he is. Goes to his house, his home. Now, what is home? Home is the place, you know, every other place you fit in, but home is the place that fits you. Home is the place where the chair's where you want it. Where is this house? This is the right home. A real home is a place where the colors, the architecture, the furniture, everything is where it ought to be. The smells, the fire, the chair by the window, the ultimate home fits you. Ultimate home is everything you want. And he goes to his ultimate home, the perfect home, and it's a ruin. And it's a nightmare. And he says it's a nightmare. Of course it's a nightmare. He goes back to the place where he grew up, verse 16. And his place remembers him no more. He's a man without a place. He's a man without a home. What a nightmare, right? Why? Why is it that foreign-born Americans spend $10 billion a year going back to where they're from to see it? Why is it that so many of you always sit in the same spot every week? Why? You know, why is it that adopted children, many of them, feel this unbelievable need to find their birth parent? Why do so many of us want to go and find we can't really enjoy going back to the place we grew up and seeing all the changes? Why is that so awful? Why is it so terrible to realize your place remembers you no more? Why is it so terrible not to have a place, not to be from anywhere? Why? You know, what's intriguing is the Utney Reader, which is called the Liberal Reader's Digest. The August edition had a whole lot of articles on the new mobility, the fact that nobody lives where they're from anymore. Everybody has to migrate around to do business. Everybody's got to travel. There's one place where Eva Hoffman wrote a really incredibly great article. I can't give it all to you here. But she says at one point, she says, people today tend to feel ejected from our first homes and our landscapes, from our first romance, from our authentic self. An ideal sense of belonging, of tuning in with others, eludes us. I wonder if in this world of easy come, easy go, sliding so easily among different places and meanings without alighting on any of them for very long, if we don't risk being overwhelmed by what Milan Kundera calls the unbearable lightness of being, it's the illness that comes to unanchored people, those who travel perpetually to new moments and sensations and to whom no internal feeling is more important than another. Why do we need home? Why do we need a place? I don't know. We do. It's incredibly important. We need to know there's a place where our chair is where we want it, right by the fire, right by the window, looking over the water or something like that. And it's another reason why some people are working so unbelievably hard materially to make enough money so they can buy that ideal place. Because, see, the place they were from is no more. They don't even remember it. And they're going to find a place. They're going to make a place. Why is place so important? I don't know. But the one thing we do know is this is the human condition. That's what Eva Hoffman is trying to say. Over and over and over again, we go back and we find our place remembers us no more. No matter how hard we try, houses crumble. We can't make the mortgage. People break up. People get divorced. Children won't speak to you. That beautiful field you always remembered has a shopping mall in it now. Why? What is this getting at? What it's getting at is we all need a place. We all need a sense of home. And until we're being told, you realize what your heart is really after, you're going to spend all of your life chasing will-o'-the-wisps. You're going to spend all of your life working too hard. You're going to spend all of your life searching for something. And where can you find it? Where's the only place you can find it? Take a look at the contrast. It's amazing. Its place, verse 16, remembers it no more, but, verse 17, well, what's the replacement for that? From everlasting to everlasting, the Lord's love is with those who fear him. The Lord's love is the home. The Lord's love is the place. The Lord's love is the only place that when you go there, they have to take you in. The Lord's love is the only place where the fire never goes out in the fireplace. The Lord's love. God, Jesus Christ says to his disciples, I go to prepare a place for you. Where? In my Father's house. There are many rooms. The ultimate home your heart's looking for is in there. The ultimate absolute safety you need is in there. The ultimate compassionate anger that you need is in there. That's what it means to say God is the Father. That's what it means when it says, as a Father, so the Lord. Now, what do we do about this? What do we do? How do we get that into our lives? And I'm going to tell you four things. You got to do four things. Four steps if you want. You know? We like steps. All right. Four steps. And they're all here. If you want that absolute safety in your life, if you want that compassionate anger in your life, how can you know you're unconditionally loved by God? In other words, how can you know you're a child of His? Secondly, how can you have in your life His compassionate anger? Not a sense of indifference from God, nor a sense of being constantly punished and chastised. How can you have that ultimate sense of home so deep in Him that it doesn't bother you so much, that in so many other ways you're not able to go home? That family that's broken up, that shopping mall next to that, in that beautiful pasture, you know, that house that you've, that great house that you've really never been able to get. How can you get this into your life this way? Four things. Number one.
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0: First is a preliminary step. It's not really a step, but I'll call it a step. Preliminary step is realize that being a child of God is not automatic. It's not automatic. Look who it is. Who is He giving all this to? Look at verse 18. With those who keep His covenant. A covenant is a contract. And you keep a covenant only because you've made a covenant. It means there's a spot where you got, where you weren't in covenant and then you are. There's a spot where you weren't in a relationship and then you are. Now, the reason I have to say this is because the average person today in America has an idea of God and even has an idea of God as a father, but believes that aren't we all God's children? Now, the answer is yes and no, but mainly no. Here's why. If you think of the metaphor of parent, parents give you three things: your existence, your resemblance, and a relationship. First of all, parents give you your existence. If someone is your parents, because you literally sprung from their body. Secondly, resemblance. All of your genetic code came from one or the other. All of what you look like, all of who you are in all those senses, comes from one or the other. So existence, resemblance, and last of all, relationship. Because that's what we've been talking about so far. A parent doesn't just give you existence and resemblance, but also has to create absolute safety. Also has to bring you into a place of guidance and personal engagement and compassionate anger and create a home, a place where you can grow and nurture, a place that fits you and so on. And so the third thing is relationship. Now, if you ask those three things, is God the father of everybody? In the first sense, of course. God is the author of everybody. God is the creator of everybody. And Paul talks about that. You can say that. I can say that. Acts 17, Paul actually says, we are all His children. Of course we are. In the first sense, if you primarily think of God's fatherhood in terms of the source of your existence, we're all God's children, but the Bible doesn't primarily think of it that way, because it's really not the most important. Secondly, if in the other hand you say, primarily His fatherhood means resemblance, in that case, nobody but Jesus is His child. If you think primarily of the first one, existence, basically everybody's His child. If you think of the second one, resemblance, nobody but Jesus. He's the only one that's just like His Father. He's the only one that's perfectly good, perfectly loving, perfectly honest. So if you look at those first two aspects of fatherhood in this metaphor, either everybody's a child or nobody's a child. But we all know from what the Bible says that that's not the primary part of the metaphor that God is using. It's not the primary part of the metaphor that the biblical authors have in mind when they talk about it. John chapter 1, verse 12 says, as many as believed received Him, as many as believed in His name, He gave rights to become children of God. There it is. The first thing you have to understand is being a child of God is not automatic, except in the most general sense. It's a relationship you can enter into.

You're either not in the family or you can come into the family. That's the first. You got to know that or you'll never get in. If you don't know you're out, you're never going to get in. Okay? Number one. Number two. First was the preliminary step. Secondly, the transformative step. And what's the transformative step? You have to have your heart melted into a relationship of filial love toward your father by seeing how it's possible that the great king of the universe would be your father, that the universal judge of the universe would be father. How could that be? See, if you understand the complexity and the reality of who God is, you're going to ask that question. If you don't ask that question, if you don't say, how could God do this? How could he love us like this? How could his anger be not payback anger? How could he never, ever, ever, ever, ever pay us back? How could God accept us like this? If you never ask that question, it's because you've got a cartoon God, just loving, and who doesn't, isn't judge, isn't holy, doesn't have standards. That's a neglectful God. That's not a loving God. So the question is, how could God do this? And here's the answer. George Bailey, that was just a story. But what a nightmare. His place knew him no more. He had no place in the world. What a nightmare. But then it was over. But there's someone who came and who said, foxes have holes, birds have nests, but the Son of Man has no place. Where was Jesus' home, by the way? I mean, he would visit his hometown, but he didn't have one. And on the cross, when Jesus Christ turned to God, I want you to know that every time in the Bible, every time you see Jesus talk to God, he says, Father, my Father, our Father, Holy Father, Abba Father. Every time but one, only one. When he was on the cross, he says, my God. What was happening there? His place knew him no more. He lost the spirit of sonship. The door was closed. No fire, no light from within. The ultimate nightmare. Something vastly deeper, something unimaginable. Cast away, out of the family, out of house, out of the home. His place knew him no more. He was gone. He felt gone. It was like going to hell forever and worse. Why? See, he lost the spirit of sonship so we could have it. His place knew him no more so we would have a place. The door was closed on the ultimate home so the door could be opened for us. Why? Because Jesus paid the penalty for our sin. If somebody says, oh, I don't believe in that. I don't believe in a God of justice. Listen, don't you want your father to be the big guy? Don't you want your father to be the ultimate power? Because you see, don't you want your father to be real? And the real God created the universe. How will he not be powerful? And the real God made us to love our neighbor as ourselves, and we haven't done it. So the real God will be a judge. But here's the great thing. Jesus Christ allows, in a sense, I say it reverently, you to have the ultimate judge, the ultimate guy, the ultimate warrior, the ultimate power in the universe be your loving heavenly Father, because his justice has been satisfied. The greatest power in the universe now, you can call him at 1 a.m. and ask for a glass of water and he'll come. Because great kings do that, even for their little kid, nobody else. You can get on his lap, nobody else can get on the king's lap. He'll listen to you no matter what. He'll love you unconditionally. Only if you understand that Jesus Christ, his place, knew him no more so that you can have a place. So do you believe that? Do you see that? Does it move you? That's the transformative step. The penny dropping. Then thirdly, there's the contractual step. You have to make a covenant. That's what it says. What does he do there? How do you do that? What you do, you could do it today. I hope some people will. I hope at least a few. I hope that when we go to prayer, some of you are going to say, I always knew you were God and I tried to be good. Or I thought you were loving and I was always grumpy that you weren't answering my prayers. But now I realize what your son did for me. And now I want you to accept me into your family because of what Jesus did. And I'm going to live as a child of yours in absolute confidence and trust. And that's the last thing. The last step is see that it's not automatic. That's the preliminary step. Realize what Jesus did for you. That's the transformative step. Make the contract. Cross the line. That's the contractual step. And lastly, wonder and think and praise and
meditate and reflect and celebrate the Father love of God into your heart till it changes you for the rest of your life. What do you think verses 1 and 2, why did I put them there? Did a whole sermon on this back in March, and actually, if you didn't hear that, you might want to get that sermon tape and listen to it along with this. Because look at

0: to make the people holy through his blood. Let us then go to him outside the camp, taking his disgrace. For here we do not have an enduring city, but we're looking for a city that is to come. What is he saying? Jesus Christ was thrown out so that we could be brought in. Jesus Christ was taken out. Now here's the point. If you know you have the Father's love, does it matter? If you're disgraced, does it matter who rejects you? Why are you so upset with criticism? Why are you so upset with the fact that someone has criticized you? Why are you so upset with the fact that somebody that you valued seems to have gotten cold to you? Why are you so devastated? Why do you struggle with problems of self-worth? I'll tell you why. You don't know. Your soul doesn't know this. You're living as if it isn't true. Praise the Lord, soul. Listen, soul. See? I'll give you another example. Some of you are so mad at your parents, but there are no perfect parents. You're so mad because they haven't given you this kind of love. God says, how could they? If you are parents, or if you're ever going to be parents, you won't be able to do it either. Some of you desperately are too dependent. Some of you are too mad at your parents. Some of you are too dependent on your parents. You're desperately looking to them. God says, they can't give it to you. I can free you from your family, the bitterness, and I can free you for your family. Or money. You know, over and over when the Bible talks about don't be worried about money, don't be afraid, don't try to make too much money, don't be greedy, don't drive yourself into the grave in order to make money, it always says because Father knows what you need. If you're worried about money all the time, you don't believe he's your Father. Or if you're working like crazy so you can build that beautiful dream house, I want you to know it won't work. It won't be enough. It won't be enough. If you tell your soul, if you wonder in amazement that you're a child of God, if you know you're a child of God, you keep telling yourself, you push it and push it and push it in, you'll be free from the need of approval. You'll be free from either bitterness or overdependence on your family. You'll be free from the need for money or the worry for money or for overwork. And one more thing, when bad things happen to you, terrible things even happen to you, you'll relax. You know, what's interesting about all these other metaphors, lovers are contemporaries. Kings and citizens are contemporaries. Friends are contemporaries, but Father is 45 and you're 4. And that means Father's always bringing things into your life that you don't get. And most 4-year-olds are much smarter than us, because most 4-year-olds get real mad for a while when you say, no, you can't do this, no, you can't do this, and they just, you grow upset, and then they forget about it. Why? Because they know, they're 4. Have you heard that? I'm 4. Okay, I'm 4. I mean, what do I know? They seem to know that they don't know. And they can kind of relax and say, yeah, mom and dad, I don't know. But you know what? They come through. When bad things happen to you, do you say, I don't know? Can you relax? What a load off if you realize you're a child of God. Dear friends, does your soul know this? Tell your soul, praise the Lord, oh my soul, as Father. You're forgetting the benefits. All your problems come from that. Know that. Let's pray. Our Father, there are some people here who need to take the contractual step and who need to say that they don't know what it means to live as a child of God, but that they want to. So I pray, Father, that the people who right now in silence and in prayer are saying, accept me because of Jesus. Receive me in unconditional love because of what Jesus did. Who are saying, I trust you because Jesus paid for my sins, so I don't have to get any payback anger from you again. Those people who are trusting in you for Jesus' sake today, I pray that you'd help them. You'd come around them and let them feel your Father's love immediately. Secondly, those of us who need the last step, we need to wonder, we need to be amazed, we need to fear, we need to have awesome, loving wonder before all of these great truths. Help us to put them into our lives, to celebrate them into the middle of our lives so that we can know that you're our Father. We pray this in Jesus' name. Amen.
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0: Facebook, Instagram, X, and YouTube. Today's sermon was preached in 2000. 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
2: Psalm 25, verses 8 to 15. Good and upright is the Lord. Therefore he instructs sinners in his ways. He guides the humble in what is right and teaches them his way. All the ways of the Lord are loving and faithful towards those who keep the demands of his covenant. For the sake of your name, Lord, forgive my iniquity, though it is great. Who then are those who fear the Lord? He will instruct them in the ways they should choose. They will spend their days in prosperity, and their descendants will inherit the land. The Lord confides in those who fear him. He makes his covenant known to them. My eyes are ever on the Lord, for only he will release my feet from the snare.
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4: This Sunday afternoon, across the UK, much of England is dry and pleasant, seeing temperatures of 16 to 19 degrees Celsius. Scotland brings a notable contrast. Whilst the Highlands see around 17 degrees Celsius, eastern areas and Glasgow could reach a warm 25 degrees Celsius. Wales is largely dry and bright, with parts reaching 23 degrees Celsius. Northern Ireland experiences bright spells, with Belfast around 19 degrees Celsius, though a few scattered showers are possible.
5: My name is Anne from Berkshire. 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
1: I want you to look with me in 2 Corinthians chapter 12. And the Apostle Paul is writing, and let's just pick up in verse 1. He said, "It is doubtless not profitable for me to boast. I will come to visions and revelations of the Lord." In other words, Paul, he's somewhat defending his apostleship. He is saying, now look, I've had an experience that's not the normal thing for a Christian. He says, "I know a man in Christ." Now, Paul is the man he's talking about himself. He just doesn't name himself here. In a moment, when he talks about the trial he's going through, this thorn in the flesh, he names himself. But here he doesn't. He just says, "I know a man in Christ who 14 years ago, whether in the body, I do not know, or whether out of the body, I do not know, God knows, such a one was caught up to the third heaven." Now, you know, the Bible talks of three heavens, the first heaven, the second heaven, the third heaven. First heaven is the sky where we see the birds fly, for example. That's that level. And we see that by day. And then the second heaven is like where we see the stars at night. We see the stars at night, the moon at night. And the third heaven that he's talking about is where God lives. It's God's abode. It's in heaven, and we see it by faith. And he says, "I was caught up to the third heaven, and I know such a man, whether in the body or out of the body, I do not know, but God knows, how he was caught up into paradise." Paradise is heaven. "And heard inexpressible words, which is not lawful for a man to utter." Paul is saying, "I heard things and I saw things that were too holy for me to even speak, like secret things of God." He says in verse 5, "Of such a one I will boast, yet of myself I will not boast except in my infirmities. For though I might desire to boast, I will not be a fool, for if I will speak the truth, but I refrain lest anyone should think of me above what he sees me to be or hears from me." And then in verse 7, he shifts gears. He says, and lest I should be exalted above measure by the abundance of the revelations." Paul said, now look, I've had some unusual spiritual experiences. Whether in the body or out of the body, he says, I don't know. Whether I was alive or whether I was dead and came back, I don't know. Here's what I do know. I've had these revelations of heaven. And he said, it kind of makes me like a spiritual, you know, super person. He said, but here's what happened to me. A thorn in the flesh was given to me, a messenger of Satan to buffet me, that is to beat me, to torment me, lest I be exalted above measure. He said, in other words, to keep my ego in check, what happened to me was I was given a thorn in the flesh. Now, Paul looked at this thorn as a gift, not as something inflicted on him. He doesn't say I was inflicted with a thorn in the flesh. I was given a thorn in the flesh. And then he goes on to say, concerning this thing, that is this thorn, I pleaded with the Lord three times. In other words, he had this physical problem, whatever it might be. Some say maybe this, some say maybe that. The Bible never tells us exactly what it was. It was some kind of physical problem. And what he did, I pleaded with the Lord three times that it might depart from me. In other words, he prayed to God, God, I've got a physical problem. And what I'm doing, I'm asking you to take care of this thing. And he did it three times. Now, let me say this. Anything that causes you to pray is a good thing. Now, you think about that a moment. Even when we go through hard times, probably when we pray the most, well, those hard times, they drive us to pray. And I think it's fair to say anything that causes us to pray is a good thing. And that's what really the Apostle Paul is saying. Well, he prayed three times, and God said to me, God didn't say anything about the thorn, about this, whatever it was. He said, my grace is sufficient for you, For my strength is made perfect in weakness. Therefore, most gladly, I would rather boast in my infirmities that the power of Christ rest upon me. Therefore, I take pleasure in infirmities, in reproaches, in needs, in persecutions, in distresses for Christ's sake. For when I'm weak, then I am strong. So God didn't answer the prayer that Paul prayed three times as Paul hoped he would. But what God did, he gave him something even better. He gave him his grace. And what he learned was, even when he was going through something that made him weak, because he was in Christ, he became strong. Now, if you took a Bible and you went to anybody, Christian or non-Christian, maybe you even went to a non-Christian and said, hey, I want you to do me a favor. I want you to look at verses in 2 Corinthians chapter 12, verses 7, 8, 9, and 10, and just read those verses. And here's the paper, here's the pen. Write down what you learn reading those verses. Just write it down. Well, I think they'd write down, number one, this man Paul had a problem. Would we all agree on that? You don't need to get out of a Bible commentary to that. I mean, that's what those verses say. Paul said, I've got a problem. Second thing I think you'd write down was, as you looked at those verses, what did he do? Well, he prayed three times about his problem. That's just right there. Then I think third thing a person would write down would be, after he prayed about his problem, he still had a problem. Now you think about that a moment. God says, I've got a problem. I've asked God three times to do something about this problem. I finished my praying, and I've still got the problem. And I think we've all been there. There's probably nobody in this room that's not had a problem of some kind, whether it be physical or financial or relational or whatever it might be. We've all had problems. We all have problems. We pray about these problems. And when we finish praying about the problems, we still have the problems. And sometimes the problems get worse. Have you ever noticed that in your life? You have a problem. You pray about the problem. You pray about it a lot. But the problem still, you still have a problem. You say, I've been asking God to help me with this problem. The fact of the matter is my problem's worse. Now where this leads us is what I want to talk to you about this morning. Because I think what I share this morning can help many people. Now, if you remember, on Dr. Kendall's Sunday to preach here, it was his 90th birthday. You remember that? We had him here on his 90th birthday. And he talks about in people's lives, there are times things happen that you feel like God has betrayed you. And you have that feeling. Now, you know God's not betrayed you. You don't believe God's betrayed you. But folks, I think we'd agree on this. Feelings are real things. Could I have an amen on that? I mean, like some of you right now feel happy. Some feel sad. Some of you in a little bit are going to eat too much lunch. You're going to feel full. Yeah. You know, feeling, you know, we don't live by feelings. I understand that. But we all have feelings. Someday I feel one way. Someday I feel another. Your feelings can move around during the day. So don't shy away from admitting that you have feelings. And sometimes things happen in life, and this feeling comes to your mind, God has betrayed me. You know, I've been a minister 58 years. 58 years. And in these 58 years, I've seen some of the most godly people and godly families go through some of the most difficult things imaginable. And I've never asked them, do you ever have a feeling that God betrayed you? You've served the Lord all these years. You've tried to be faithful. You're not perfect, but you prayed, you asked God, instead of getting what you asked, thing got worse. And you have this feeling of betrayal. Well, I heard Kendall talking about that. I may be the only person that connected to that. But I thought, boy, Kendall is talking to me because that's what I've been feeling. I know God has not betrayed me.

But you know, we were here for the Gaither concert on Friday night, March 13th. It's set right there. And left this place, had friends from Sulphur Springs who had come to the Gaither concert, went to my office, we had a little prayer with them, walked with them as they left, and we got in our car and went home. And 4 o'clock the next morning, everything changed. But during this journey, this is why I connected to Kendall's sermon, though. I thought to myself, I don't get it. Like, let me say this in a way that I won't offend any family member but one. The most spiritual member of the Redmond family, in my opinion, is the oldest. Is that okay to say? So I didn't beat you up, you know. But I'll tell you what. There's just nobody loves the Lord more. As a little girl, her parents taught every night, as a little redheaded girl, she'd get on her knees by her bed and pray. And she's done that all of her life. And I thought to myself, I don't get it. She's certainly not perfect. But like, it's just like, this thought will come to my mind. I just can't figure this deal out. I feel like God's, and I said, well, I know that's not right. And I'm saying to you, it's not right. And so I pray, you know, and here's what goes through my mind. You know, God, in a split second, could heal her completely. I believe in divine healing, if that's God's will. I just kind of look at what's going on, I think, you know, I don't get it. God could do something about this. And this thought comes to my mind, you know, it's this old betrayal, Mary thought. And I know it's not right. And I say to myself, you know, wait a minute, the devil's put that in my mind. Folks, I want to tell you something. The devil can put a lot of things in your mind. Could I have amen to that? He can get us feeling like doom and gloom and there's no hope whatsoever. Okay, some of you can relate to what I'm talking about. Now, what do you do when you're going through these times where you have these feelings? Well, in my last sermon, I mentioned in Dr. Kendall's new book on demons, it's not come out yet, he had this little section about these three R's. I shared that with you. And, you know, I told you the story about I told that to Dottie and what she had to say about it. She just

end of that and kind of come back to some of it. When you're having these feelings that God has literally betrayed you, first R is recognize that thought came from the devil. And the way you know it came from the devil, it contradicts completely what God's word says. This thought will come to your mind, and many of you have been here. Some may be going through this now. This thought comes through your mind, and you say, man, that thought is not from God. That thought is from the devil. That is not, the Bible teaches the opposite. So you recognize the thought is from the devil. Number two, you refuse to listen to the thought. You just refuse to listen to it. So I'm not going to listen to that. And then number three, you resist that very thought. Your Bible says if you resist the devil, he'll flee from you. So those three R's, they really help. But Kendall left out something. In fact, I called him about it. I said, listen, these three R's on page 11 in your book, that you sent me the manuscript for me to endorse your book, be one of the people, that don't, not that it mattered. I said, there's something you need to add to that. I told him what it was. I said, you need to add to that. You need to ask God to help you do those three R's. Because in your own strength, you probably won't make it. He said, well, that is a great insight. I'm saying to you, listen to me. Satan is a real person. Could I have an amen to that? And he will, the battle is in the mind, and he will put thoughts in your mind. Number one, you recognize they're not from God. They contradict what God says. Refuse to listen to them. And then resist those thoughts. And then here's the deal. Ask God to help you do that. That's the kicker. Seriously, that is the kicker. Just to know those three R's and think you can do that. Man, I've tried that and it doesn't work. That's how I figured out how to do it. I called Kendall and told him. And he agreed. He said, well, you're onto something there. He said, I just assumed the people would figure that out. I said, well, you missed that one. Now, you know, a good example in the Bible of a person that did that would be Job. You know the story of Job. It's interesting. In Job chapter 3, in verse 1, Job cursed the day he was born. You've read that. Now, you read over in Job chapter 13, and in verse 15, you might want to write this verse down. It's probably the greatest declaration of faith in the whole Bible. Job chapter 13, verse 15. Job said, though God slay me, I will trust him. Think about that. Say, boy, Job was something over in chapter 13. Yeah, but he was a mess back over in chapter 3. In chapter 3, Job is cursing the day of his birth. In Job chapter 13, he's saying, even if God slays me, I'm going to trust him. What old Job's saying is, no matter what comes my way, I'm going to keep on trusting God. That is a great, great. But here's what I want you to remember about that. It was a process. He had to get himself from chapter 3 over to chapter 13. And that's how it is in life. As we go through life, it's a growing process. None of us are just born. In fact, we're not finished yet. I love that verse in Philippians chapter 1, verse 6. Says, being confident of this very thing, he which begun a good work in you will complete it on the day of Jesus Christ. So the process just keeps going. And, you know, you pray, the problem is still there. And then the problem can get worse. This old thought goes through your mind, you know, where's God in all this? Well, I'll tell you where God is. He's right in the middle of it. He's right in the middle of it. And he has a will. But the best example in the whole Bible that I know of a person that got through the betrayal barrier was not just Job, but Jesus. In the Garden of Gethsemane, you remember that prayer Jesus prayed? He said, God, if it be possible, may this cup pass from me. But then Jesus said this. He said, nevertheless, not my will, but thine be done. That's how you

That's how you get through that. Now, it's one thing to know the verses. Now, listen to me very carefully. I know the verses. You know the verses. It's a whole different thing to live the verses. You say, that's what I want to do. Well, I have, yes, what I want to do. But here's what I need to do about it. I'm going to have to ask God to help me live the verses. And that's what you'd have to do. If you're going through something, you have a problem, you pray about the problem, but you still have the problem. You keep praying about the problem, and the problem gets worse. Well, what do? You say, God, I just admit that I'm weak in this deal, and I only will be strong when I admit I'm weak. I'm asking you to help me live the very stuff that I believe. You know that old saying, never doubt in the dark what you believed in the light, is a good saying. Well, I want you to bow with me this morning. I felt God this morning. I didn't want this to be a sermon just about where we are in our situation. I've tapped on that a little bit. I touched on it in my bulletin paragraph. There's more to the story than I will share because, you know, some of it's just very personal and we just don't choose to go into that for her or for you or for anybody. But I just really felt that, you know, in the church, and I know this to be true, there are many members of our church. Some of you here this morning, you're going through a hard time right now about something. It may not be physical at all. It may be totally something different. But here's what I know. That's when we're vulnerable. And Satan will put these thoughts in our mind. And we need to recognize that they're from the devil. We need to refuse to believe them. We need to resist the devil. And we need to understand we have to ask God to help us do that.

0: You need to understand we have to ask God to help us do that. Now this morning, if my sermon relates to you and what you're going through, I encourage you right now to recognize those feelings you have in your mind that are totally opposite of what God's Word says. They've come from the devil. Recognize them for that. Refuse to listen to them. Just say, I refuse to listen to that. That's a lie. And resist the devil. And now, right now, ask God to help you do that. Ask God to help you to live what you believe. Help you to live what the Bible says. It's one thing to believe the Bible. It's another thing to live the Bible. So some of you right now this morning will say, boy, you spoke to me this morning, Pastor. I can relate. My situation is different, but I can relate. And I've had these thoughts. I've had these thoughts that I've been betrayed by God. They're lies. God's never going to betray you. The devil will make you believe that. Now, for others today, you say, you know, I just don't know God in that way. What you're saying is you don't know God in a personal way. God's not real to you because God doesn't live in you. You know about God, but you don't know God. There is a difference. You can know about someone, but not know them. You can know about God, not know God. You can believe there is a God, believe there is a heaven, believe there is a hell, believe there is an end. All that is not the same as having a personal relationship with Jesus Christ. For some today, they would say, you know, I'm not 100% sure that I really have a personal relationship. I maybe have an intellectual relationship. I have a mental relationship. But I don't know there's ever been a time where the Holy Spirit has really convicted me that I am a sinner, need to repent, and ask Jesus to come live within me. And in you lives the Holy Spirit. If that's you this morning, you say, I may be, I may not be, I don't know. That's a horrible way to live life. What makes it horrible? You don't have to live that way. This morning, just say, God, I want to settle my salvation today. I'm going to settle my salvation today. God, if I've not done so before, I do so now. I repent of my sins, ask you to forgive me of my sins. I turn from my sins. I ask you to come into my heart and make me a Christian. Thank you, Jesus. Today, I've done the greatest thing I'll ever do. I've trusted Jesus.
1: Amen. And for those of you who have just prayed to trust Jesus Christ as your Savior today, we would love to know about it and to rejoice with you in your decision. 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
3: Hello and thanks for joining me again on Today with Jeff Vines. No matter where you are in your walk with God, there's something for you to take away from this message. Pastor Jeff is asking, what's your anchor in life? And does it go down far enough? We're about to continue looking at some of Abraham's trust issues with God. We're in Genesis chapter 15. So let's continue the message now with Pastor Jeff.
4: If you put your anchor down in the water and it's not down in the rocks, then the ebb and flow of life is going to do a number on your faith and your trust and your ability to live the big life. Now, that's the first problem. Second problem is this. For some of us, we have the right anchor, but it doesn't go deep enough. You believe somewhere down deep inside in your soul, and your soul knows very well that there's a God, and you believe that he's large, but you're not convinced he's in charge. Because if he were in charge, these things that are happening to you in your life would not happen in your mind. So yes, you believe God, but your anchor doesn't go down so deep that you trust the promises of God, that he has a hope, that he has a plan, that he has a future to prosper you. You simply don't really believe it. Now, here's the good news. God knows we have trust issues. He's okay. He's not angry. But he knows if you're ever going to be able to live the big life, he's got to get your anchor down into deep water, into something that does not shift or change. And the reason Abraham was able to live a big life and be called the friend of God was not because he was anything special, not because he had more talents and abilities than you, not because he just had a resolve that is unexplainable. It's because God helped him get the anchor down. And here's how. In chapter 15, verse 8, Abram's response to all these promises, he says, "O sovereign Lord, how can I know that I will gain possession of it?" Look at that. How can I know? Isn't that the issue? God, how can I know that you're going to bless my people? And we're going to be as numerous as the stars in the sky, and that through our generations will come one who will bless all nations. How can I know this land that you're going to give me? How can I know that you'll give me this child? How can I know? And we're doing the same thing. How can we know, God, that you plan to prosper us? How can we know that you will fulfill the promises you have made? How can we know that you'll work all these things that are happening in my life out together for your good? How can I be so sure? And notice in the text, God does not say, "Abraham, how dare you ask me that? Who do you think you are? Don't you know I'm God?" God is big enough to handle Abraham's doubt. Instead, God loves Abraham and says, "I know your problem issue. You got a trust issue. I know your problem, Abraham. I'm going to help you get the anchor down." Here's what happens in verse 9. "So the Lord said to him," this is interesting, "bring me a heifer, a goat, and a ram, each 3 years old, along with a dove and a young pigeon." Abram brought all these things to him, cut them in two, and arranged the halves opposite each other. The birds, however, he did not cut in half. Then birds of prey came down on the carcasses, but Abram drove them away. Now, this is bizarre. You know what God's asked Abraham to do? Think about it. God says, "I want you to get your anchor down. I'm going to help you. So here's how we're going to do it. I want you to go get some animals and cut them into pieces and lay them opposite each other so that there's a trench between the two." Now, what's bizarre is Abraham doesn't say, "You want me to do what?" It's like Abraham knows exactly what God is about to do. In fact, anybody in the ancient world that would have read this text would have known exactly what God is about to do, and I want to help you understand what he's doing. How do we prove that we're going to keep a promise? Handshake, maybe. Contract. It's called signing your name. In the case of homes, it's called signing your life away. When we do weddings, you have what is called the signing of the register. And it will happen right in the middle of the wedding ceremony. Everyone will remain quiet. Sometimes someone will play a guitar, someone will sing, but you'll approach this beautiful table laid out with a gold pen and legal documents from the government on the table. And at some point during the ceremony, the bride will kneel down first and she will sign her name and then the groom and all the witnesses. And what you're doing is you're signing a contract. You're saying, "I promise to be faithful to this man as long as we both shall live. And if I do not do this, I understand the ramifications." Wow. When Robin and I bought our first house, I mean, we've lived all our lives in trailers and farmhouses in Africa, New Zealand, wherever. When we came here, it was the first time we had the opportunity to purchase a house. And Yoli, our real estate agent extraordinaire, said, Jeff, when we go to sign these papers, I just want to tell you there's going to be a lot of papers. Reams and reams. I could not believe it. And I had to sign an initial and sign an initial and sign an initial. It took forever. And basically what I was doing, you got to trust your agent because they're basically telling you, you're signing this now and here's what you're doing. Because who's going to read all that? And it's in lawyer language anyway. Who understands it? But I read enough to know that here's what I'm basically doing. I'm signing my life away. I promise to pay this money to buy this house. And if I don't, I understand the ramifications that my life is over. I'm making a contract. Now, both of those examples illustrate how we convince somebody that we're going to keep our word. We say, we'll sign. Now, if you don't sign, you're not held responsible for the ramifications of breaking the promise. But if you sign your name, man, that's a legal document. You are held responsible. Now, here's the beauty of this passage. Dr. Tim Keller tells us that Abraham did not live in a written culture. He lived in an oral storytelling culture, which means that when you made a contract with somebody, you would act out the ramifications or consequences of your unfaithfulness before God and everybody else. Which is why in Jeremiah 34, this is what we read. The men who have violated my covenant and have not fulfilled the terms of the covenant they made before me, says God, I will treat like the calf they cut in two and then walk between the pieces. So to make an oath in Abraham's day, you wouldn't sign a piece of paper or shake somebody's hand. How wimpy is that? Oh, if you wanted to make a contract, you got an animal and you would slay it and you would lay it on the ground, laying the pieces opposite each other. And you'd cut it into pieces

And then you yourself would walk between the pieces, illustrating this. If I don't do everything that I have promised to do, then may I be cut to pieces. May I be cut in half. May I be taken away from the land of the living into the land of the dead. May I be destroyed, and may my flesh lay on the ground as food for the birds of the air and the beasts of the field. In other words, you acted out the curse. You said, if I don't do everything that I promised to do, may I be completely and utterly destroyed by God. Whoo! In a culture that believed God would do it, and God did. So when Abraham's told to bring all the pieces, he knows exactly what's about to happen. It's a CRC, a covenant ratification ceremony. And if you're Abraham, you're thinking, wow, God is entering into a covenant with me. Wow, this is awesome, because God's trustworthy. And now I know he's going to keep all his promises. But Abraham could have never anticipated what happened next. As the sun was setting, Abram fell into a deep sleep and a thick and dreadful darkness came over him. When the sun had set and darkness had fallen, a smoking fire pot with a blazing torch appeared and passed between the pieces. Now, this is very difficult to understand in Hebrew, but let me tell the story. These two terms, translated blazing torch and smoking pot, are the same two symbols used to describe the presence of God when he came down on Mount Sinai to give Moses the Ten Commandments. It's also the same language used to describe the presence of God among the Israelites when they were rescued out of bondage in the land of Egypt. These two symbols, a blazing torch, a smoking pot, just think of something that's blazing round and round in darkness and fire coming out of the top as the presence of God, representing the Shekinah glory of God. But what impressed Abraham so much was not so much the presence of God, but what the presence did. According to Genesis 15, 17, the presence of God walked between the pieces. Now, I promise you, you're going to learn something now that I doubt very seriously if you've ever known. The problem, the reason most of us don't live the big life and keep our head up high, where joy is central, sorrow only peripheral, is because number one, we have a question, and it's this: how can I really know about God? How can I trust God? How can I know he'll come through? How can I be so sure? How do I know he's really gonna prosper me, that he has a hope, a plan, a future? How do I know? How do I know God will deliver? And Abraham, remember, this is for all generations, the heirs of the promise, that's us. He said to Abraham, I'll tell you how, because I'm going to walk through the pieces. I promise to bless you. I promise to bring salvation to your house, to give you what your heart most desires. And when God walks through the pieces, here's what he's saying. If I don't do what I promise to do, may I be cut into pieces. May I be cut off from the land of the living. May my immutability suffer mutation. May my immortality suffer mortality. May my infiniteness suffer finitude. May I be cut off. May I be pierced and bruised and torn and destroyed if I don't do everything, Abraham, I promise to do. Now, if you're Abraham, you're going to think, wow, how's that even possible? How can God be pierced and bruised and torn apart? How can the one who created life go into the land of the dead? How can he be torn to pieces? How can he come to ruin? This is God. And Abraham would have thought, wow, it's impossible. Therefore, I'm good. God's promises will be fulfilled, because we already learned God cannot lie. So for us who are the heirs, God says, if you ever doubt again that you have a hope and a future and that I will deliver on everything I've promised, everything, I'll walk through the pieces. Now, here's the deal. If we would have been there where Abraham, I think Abraham did the same thing we would do. And here's what we would do. Well, now that I've thought about it, God, I gotta be honest. The real question never was, how can I know about you? It really isn't, is it? Come on. I mean, if God is real and he exists and he makes a promise, I mean, God's gonna keep it. I mean, he's God. He's incapable of not keeping the promise. The real issue isn't, what about you? You know what the real issue is? What about me? God, when it's all said and done, I guess I do trust you. I don't trust me, because I'm afraid I'll do something really stupid to blow this.

I'm afraid that I won't measure up. I'm afraid that I'll create a mess. I'm afraid, God, that I'm gonna get to that time when all the promises you've made me are about to be fulfilled, and I'm gonna look you in the eye, and then you're gonna look at me and say, really? Seriously? You couldn't keep your covenant with me for 24 hours. You couldn't go through a half a day without breaking your promises to me, and now here we are. Now it's time for you to reap all the benefits, and you're expecting me to keep every word of my covenant, right? That's what we think will happen on the day. Abraham says, God, you said that you will be my God and I will be your people. And to tell you the truth, I don't doubt that you'll be my God. I just doubt that I'll be your people. Because God, I don't trust me. I know that I'm prone to wonder. I know that I don't do what's right a lot of the time. I know that I stray so far off the path, sometimes I doubt you to such a degree, I'm not even sure you exist. God, I'm afraid that you'll grow weary of me, of all the promises that I've made you. I'll never lie again. I'll operate with complete integrity. I'll never do that again. And God, I break it. Where's the line of forgiveness? God, it's not you I'm worried about, it's me. How about you, God? You pass through the pieces. How about me, God? That's my real issue. And here's what I want you to notice. This is where understanding ancient civilization helps. When God walked through the pieces, notice what he did not do. He didn't turn around to Abraham and say, okay, Abraham, I did my part, now you do yours. No. As a matter of fact, in the ancient civilization, when a king and a servant would make a covenant, the king and the servant would both walk through. Sometimes only the servant would walk through, but never, ever would the king walk through alone. So when Abraham sees God walking through the pieces, he's thinking, what is this? Folks, this is the gospel. It is not a cooperative effort. It is not God helps those who help themselves. It is not a partnership. When God does this, he looks straight into Abraham's eyes and says, Abraham, I know you're gonna break the covenant. I know you will. I know you're gonna break your promises, but you know what? I'm going to walk through for both of us. Now, do you get this? Is it dawning on you yet? What's happening here? It is a big wow. God says, Abraham, may I be cut off from the land of the living if I don't fulfill every promise I've made to you and the heirs. But Abraham, may I be cut off from the land of the living if you don't keep yours. Abraham, I'm so intent on blessing you that I'm going to bless you even if it means I have to die. And that's exactly what happened. And darkness fell over the earth in Mark chapter 15. And at noon, darkness came over the whole land until 3 p.m. And at 3 p.m, Jesus cried out in a loud voice, my God, why have you forsaken me? He's cut off, Isaiah, for he was cut off from the land of the living. For the transgressions of my people, he was punished. He was assigned a grave with the wicked, though he had not done violence, nor was any deceit in his mouth. Yet it was the Lord's will to crush him and cause him to suffer. And though the Lord makes his life an offering for sin, he will see his offspring and prolong his days, and the will of the Lord will prosper in his hand. The will of the Lord will prosper in his hand. You see what happened on the cross? God died. His immortality did become mortality. His immutability did suffer mutation. The impossible became possible. God was cut off from the land of the living so that you and I would not have to be. Is it dawning on you yet how beautiful this is and that nobody else offers this to you? God is saying, I am so intent on blessing you and giving you a hope and a future and prospering you that it does not depend on your faithfulness, but mine. That's shocking, isn't it? Oh, I love to see the look on people's faces when I say that. It's so anti-religion. It's because Christianity is not religion. It is good news, the good news that God's faithfulness is not based on your activity, but upon the covenant he made with Abraham. Here's what I've learned. I've learned that all my problems can be associated back to the fact that my anchor does not go deep enough. Why are we angry and bitter? Come on, those of you who are angry and bitter, I'm not gonna ask you to raise your hand, but you know why you're angry and bitter? Because you don't trust God's justice.

You don't trust that in the end, he will bring everything to completion, and you want vengeance now. You know why we hate ourselves and we're riddled with self-doubt and low self-esteem issues? Because you don't trust the grace and love and mercy of God. You know why we disobey God? Because we don't trust his law. We say, if I live God's way, I might miss something. Even though my life stinks, I'm not

My anxiety, now I know mental illness is real. I know that. But I'm saying a lot of my anxiety, fear, worry, doubt, stress, all of that can be traced back to the reality that my anchor doesn't go deep enough. There's only one way for the anchor to go deeper. Only one way. God wants your anchor to go deep so that you live the big life, man. So that no matter what you're facing, you're good to go. Head up high. And the only way you can do that, the only way you can get your anchor deep into the rocks to produce that kind of stability where joy is central, sorrow only peripheral, is if you view your life through the cross, where God walked through the pieces for you so that you would not have to. And only when that realization hits you hard will you then be able to say and understand that the promises of God are not based on your steadfastness and faithfulness, but upon God's steadfastness and faithfulness. You know why you're struggling with that? Because you want to control God. You like religion if you're really honest. Because religion tells you, if I do these things, God has to bless me, even though you don't do them. But if I do these things and I live a good life, God's got to bless me. And God says, good luck with that. I'm going to go one better, even if you don't do those things. If you call on the name of the Lord,

0: on your behalf. God is always on your side. Go on. All the promises will become a reality, all of them, every single one of them. And you will stand before God one day and he will say, enter in, good and faithful servant. And you will say, God, I really wasn't that good or that faithful. And he will say, I know. You gave it the good college try, but it was never based on your faithfulness and goodness. It was based on mine. Come on in. Father, I thank you so much for the power of your word. And I thank you for the promises that you have made in your word. And I just ask you, Lord Jesus, that our eyes would have been opened. So many of us get stuck in religious terminology. We get stuck in the idea that it's all based on us and what we do and how good we are. And what you want is the simple admission that we are not good, nor could we ever be good enough. But you have walked through the pieces for us. You have been cut off from the land of the living so that we would never have to be. You have paid the penalty of our sins so that we could go free. And I pray in the short time we have left now that we would rejoice. Rejoice in your provision in Jesus' name. Amen.
1: 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And make sure to join me next time when we'll have a new message from Pastor Jeff about finding happiness.
0: First part of the metaphor is this. 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
4: If you love me, keep my commands. And I will ask the Father, and he will give you another advocate to help you and be with you forever, the Spirit of Truth. The world cannot accept him because it neither sees him nor knows him. But you know him, for he lives with you and will be in you. I will not leave you as orphans. I will come to you. Before long, the world will not see me anymore, but you will see me. Because I live, you also will live. On that day, you will realize that I am in my Father, and you are in me, and I am in you. Whoever has my commands and keeps them is the one who loves me. The one who loves me will be loved by my Father, and I too will love them and show myself to them. Then Judas, not Judas Iscariot, said, "But Lord, why do you intend to show yourself to us and not to the world?" Jesus replied, "Anyone who loves me will obey my teaching. My Father will love them, and we will come to them and make our home with them. Anyone who does not love me will not obey my teaching. These words you hear are not my own. They belong to the Father who sent me. All this I have spoken while still with you. But the Advocate, the Holy Spirit, whom the Father will send in my name, will teach you all things and will remind you of everything I have said to you. Peace I leave with you. My peace I give to you. I do not give to you as the world gives. Do not let your hearts be troubled, and do not be afraid."
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5: Across the UK this Sunday evening, it is largely dry with pleasant temperatures. England sees London at 19 degrees Celsius, whilst Wales is a little warmer, with Cardiff and Swansea on 22 degrees. Northern Ireland enjoys bright spells and 16 degrees in Belfast. Scotland has Edinburgh at 18 degrees Celsius and is mostly dry. Overnight, a few showers are possible across southern England and Wales, with cooler temperatures elsewhere, dropping to around 8 degrees Celsius in places, with some mist and fog patches.
6: Way back in the early 80s, we were praying when I was in London for a Christian radio to come into place, and that's happened. 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He listens and he knows what he's doing, and he's providing the resources. Isn't that amazing?
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7: 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I'm here to tell you about the programmes coming up for you this evening. Well, it's Hearts and Hymns with Pam Rhodes very shortly, Prayers of Hope at 7, and we'll be exploring the thought, theology and teaching of C.S. Lewis. That's at 7:30. Jeff Lucas with Lucas on Life. More of his wonderful stories. They're coming up from 8 till 8:30 when John Pantry's here to bring us a word in season. Noel Trudinic has All Souls in Praise ready to introduce to us at 9 o'clock and until 10. And I'm Michael Vanstone with our pastoral support show. 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That's from 10 till midnight, when we'd be here to help you, support you, encourage you, and pray for you. 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

Welcome to Hearts and Hymns. Pam Rhodes here with a programme that I hope will give you food for thought. I've been thinking about the challenges we all face day to day and how often we wish we could hear the voice of someone really wise, giving us advice to help us work out how we're doing, if we're on the right path, making the right decisions with the right consideration and attitude. So I've collected together a few lines of good advice that come from very wise people down the years, words which I hope will both inspire and inform you. And I'm going to start with a line that is very simple and short, and yet, in fact, it's really quite profound. All the windows of my heart I open to the day. What a lovely thought that we open ourselves to whatever the day ahead and God might bring our way. Beautifully phrased by the poet and Quaker farmer John Greenleaf Whittier, who also wrote the words of this familiar hymn.

The Wesley brothers, John and Charles, left a legacy of so many wise words. Charles, through the thousands of hymn texts he wrote, and John, from the words he shared with congregations up and down the country from the pulpit. It's said that they might have travelled as many as 250,000 miles to spread their ministry, and bearing in mind that in those days it was a challenge to travel anywhere, when only a horse or your own feet could cover the miles. But John was in no doubt about our purpose in life, which is as true for us today as it was when he wrote these words. Do all the good you can, by all the means you can, in all the ways you can, in all the places.

Life today can feel tough and even unfair. But this observation from James Faust suggests that sometimes we overlook how fortunate we actually are and how being thankful for what we have can have a very positive effect. He says, "A grateful heart is a beginning of greatness. It is an expression of humility. It is the foundation for the development of such virtues as prayer, faith, courage, contentment, happiness, love, and well-being."

One important way in which we can thank God is through our prayer. And Elizabeth Gilbert made this observation about the importance of prayer in bad and good times. It's easy enough to pray when you're in distress, but continuing to pray, even when your crisis has passed, is like a sealing process, helping your soul hold tight to its good attainments.

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1: more words from the wise after this short break.
0: Jesus and how we learn to be more like him is important to you. 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
1: This is Pam Rhode sharing with you in this Hearts and Hymns some wonderfully wise words that could be helpful to us all throughout our daily lives. And as Catherine Pulsifer reminds us, life is not about receiving at all times. It's a combination of being thankful for what you have as blessings and sharing those blessings with others who need a little fraction of what you have.
2: Hello.

Never a truer word than that. A little bit of love certainly does go a long way. But sometimes our own lives can feel like an uphill climb, which leaves us feeling so overwhelmed that we don't feel that we have much time or energy to think about other people's problems. That's when the wise and compassionate thing is to consider these words from Paul Barrett. The truth is that someone, somewhere, is always dealing with something bigger, more tragic, and more heart-wrenching than we are. And it takes a rude awakening for us to realize how blessed we truly are.

count your blessings. And I guess that means asking yourself the classic question, do you view your life like a glass of water that's half empty? So you feel you're missing out on things that other people seem to have and you don't? Or do you feel your life is half full of blessings and opportunities that make you feel truly grateful? Well, once you start thinking about the blessings you already have, you realize that they don't have to be huge and significant blessings to bring you pleasure and contentment. As the words of this age-old Irish blessing remind us, may you always have work for your hands to do. May your pockets always hold a coin or two. May the sun shine bright on your window pane. May the rainbow be certain to follow each rain. 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And may God fill your heart with gladness to cheer you.

Whatever we recognise God has blessed us with, life can suddenly throw challenges at us that leave us feeling inadequate and numb with fear. But then think of Nelson Mandela, a man who faced so many fearful challenges throughout his life, and yet he still said, "I learned that courage was not the absence of fear, but the triumph over it. The brave man is not he who does not feel afraid, but he who conquers that fear."

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0: Welcome back to Hearts and Hymns, where today I'm sharing with you some words from the wise, which might just be the piece of wisdom that you'll remember when you need those words in your daily life. And life is so fast-paced these days, bringing so many practical and emotional problems our way, that most of us recognise that feeling of being overwhelmed with it all at times. But that's where the love of God comes in, because as Christians, we know he brings protection, guidance and hope. Martin Luther King knew how important hope was to him during his life of constant challenge and courage. He said, "If you lose hope, somehow you lose the vitality that keeps life moving. You lose that courage to be, the quality that helps you go on in spite of all." And so today, I still have a dream.

So we know that through Christ, there is always hope, but we can't just sit back, say our prayers and hope that God will do the rest. He's given us our own unique combination of talents, qualities and opportunities. And as Bradley Whitford says, it's up to us to make the best of those God-given gifts. Infuse your life with action. Don't wait for it to happen. Make it happen. Make your own future. Make your own hope. Make your own love. And whatever your beliefs, honour your Creator, not by passively waiting for grace to come down from upon high, but by doing what you can to make grace happen yourself, right now, right down here on earth.

These pieces of good advice come from people who've learned wisdom through the experience of all life has brought their way. And one small woman who had a huge experience of life, not just her own, but so many other people too, was Mother Teresa, the Catholic nun who worked miracles of practical kindness and compassion with the poor of Calcutta. Life to her was precious, to be treasured and fulfilled. She said, "Life is an opportunity, benefit from it. Life is beauty, admire it. Life is a dream, realize it. Life is a challenge, meet it. Life is a duty, complete it. Life is a game, play it. Life is a promise, fulfill it. Life is sorrow, overcome it. Life is a song, sing it. Life is a struggle, accept it. Life is a tragedy, confront it. Life is an adventure, dare it. Life is luck, make it. Life is too precious, do not destroy it. Life is life, fight for it."

0: Well, I hope these words of wisdom are helpful and stay with you. Thank you for your company this evening. And from me, Pam Rhodes, good night.
1: 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I'm Michael Vanstone. 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Lewis. We're going to be exploring his thought, theology and teaching. It's Jeff Lucas with Lucas on Life at 8 o'clock, and John Pantry brings us A Word in Season. 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
5: 1 Thessalonians chapter 4, verses 14 to 18. For we believe that Jesus died and rose again, and so we believe that God will bring with Jesus those who have fallen asleep in him. According to the Lord's word, we tell you that we who are still alive, who are left until the coming of the Lord, will certainly not precede those who have fallen asleep. For the Lord himself will come down from heaven with a loud command, with the voice of the archangel, and with the trumpet call of God, and the dead in Christ will rise first. After that, we who are still alive and are left will be caught up together with them in the clouds to meet the Lord in the air. And so we will be with the Lord forever. Therefore, encourage one another with these words.
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6: Across the UK this evening, we're seeing mild conditions for many. Northern Ireland is generally 10 degrees Celsius and mostly cloudy, though Belfast sees a pleasant 19 degrees. Scotland is cooler, currently 7 degrees Celsius with scattered showers possible, whilst Edinburgh enjoys 18 degrees. Heading into Wales, it's a clear 23 degrees Celsius right now, though some southern areas might catch early morning showers as temperatures drop to 8 degrees overnight. England's capital, London, is 21 degrees Celsius under partly sunny skies this evening.
7: 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I live in Torquay. I have Premier Radio on in the background. There are some things that change, and there's been such a great deal of change in the last few years and since I first knew of Premier Christian Radio back in the 1990s. And there's one thing that I have learnt, and that is that God never changes. 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

0: You're listening to Premier Christian Radio. My name's Ian Britton, and it's time for us to come together to answer the call to pray, prayers of hope. Coming up, we've prayers to mark the start of Refugee Week, which starts tomorrow, prayers from across the nations and regions, and prayers for our country at this unsettling time. But first, as we come together into the presence of Almighty God, I'd like to read today's psalm. Psalm 100. Shout for joy to the Lord, all the earth. Worship the Lord with gladness. Come before him with joyful songs. Know that the Lord is God. It is he who made us, and we are his. We are his people, the sheep of his pasture. Enter his gates with thanksgiving, and his courts with praise. Give thanks to him, and praise his name. For the Lord is good, and his love endures forever. His faithfulness continues through all generations. This is the word of the Lord. Thanks be to God. So as we come to pray, may the words of our mouths and the meditation of our hearts be pleasing in your sight, Lord, for you are our rock and our Redeemer.
1: Sam Donaldson, Christian Police Association, Northern Ireland. God and Father in heaven, we continue in your presence, and we are reminded that we serve the King of Kings. Father, we thank you that you're all-powerful, all-knowing. You control all things, and the earth, and indeed each one of our lives is in your hands. Father, you know what is happening here in Northern Ireland. You know the stress and the tension that exists in our community. Father, we pray first of all for the victim of this horrific crime. Lord, we pray you'll touch him and touch his family. You'll heal him. You'll restore him. And Father, we pray you'll give him faith in you. We pray for the suspect, the man who's been charged. Lord, we ask that you will break into his life. Lord, you will show him his sin. You will show him his Saviour. And you'll show him that there is a way back and a way to heaven. And Father, we ask that you will break into his life as only you can. For our local community, Lord, we pray for peace and stability and common sense. We pray that people will settle and will realize that we must be tolerant of all people, regardless of race, religion, or any other beliefs. And Father, I pray you'll help us to reach out to others. Lord, for those of us who are Christians, help us to demonstrate exactly how that should be done, following the example of our Lord Jesus Christ. Lord, just help us to love others, to set a good example, and as I say, just to reach out. Father, for our nation as a whole, we know we live in troubled times, but we are reminded, Lord, that you control all things. And Father, we pray you'll just break into our nation. Send revival, Lord, and may individuals and may entire communities and may the entire nation turn to their God. We ask these things in Jesus' name. Amen.

Father God, creator and sustainer of life, we come to you with heavy hearts today as we look out at a world that feels fractured, chaotic and deeply uncertain. From every corner of the earth we see communities torn apart by violence and bitter division and injustice. The weight of the world's pain can feel completely overwhelming.

to us so we lift up the unrest and anxiety and fear that so many are experiencing right now. Please quiet those racing thoughts. For those who are vulnerable and helpless and disconnected from safety, would you be their anchor and their safe space? When our minds are flooded by troubling news, would you help us to remember that beautiful verse that you are our refuge and strength, a very present help in times of trouble? Lord, give world leaders wisdom, godly wisdom. Give them humility, Lord. They need you above everything else. Help them to turn to your word and to listen to your voice and to be obedient. Guide them in every decision, Lord. I pray there will be an immediate end to violence and unrest. Please protect the innocent, Lord, and wrap your loving arms around them. Teach us how to be active peacemakers in our own communities, in our everyday lives, and give us the grace to listen with empathy. Help us never to seek a path of division or revenge. Please, Lord, give us that peace that passes all human understanding. Anchor us in your hope. And Lord, help us to move forward with compassion and courage. In Jesus' name, amen.

My name is Andrew Kasumba from Cedar Nations in the West Midlands. Dear Heavenly Father, we come to you broken at this time in our nation's history. Your word says, if my people, who are called by my name, will humble themselves and pray and seek my face and turn from their wicked ways, then will I hear from heaven and will forgive their sin and will heal their land. Lord, heal our land. You see the sin, the violence, and the death in our streets, and your heart is grieved. Hear from heaven and comfort every grieving individual, every broken family. Bring peace to our streets as many are searching for answers. And as frustration and anger boil over, we pray that your standard will be raised. Lord Jesus, we remember that on the cross, as you died for the sins of all humanity, you declared, Father, forgive them, for they know not what they do. Forgive us, Father, as a nation for turning from you. Forgive us as a people for taking matters into our own hands. We pray by the power of your Holy Spirit that justice will be done and your kingdom will come and your will be done on this earth, in our land, as it is in heaven. In Jesus' name we pray. Amen.

0: You're listening to Premier Christian Radio. My name's Ian Britton, and this is Prayers of Hope. Today's Gospel reading is Matthew chapter 9, verses 35 to chapter 10, verse 8. That's Matthew chapter 9, and we're going to start at verse 35.
1: Jesus went through all the towns and villages, teaching in their synagogues, proclaiming the good news of the kingdom, and healing every disease and illness. When he saw the crowds, he had compassion on them, because they were harassed and helpless, like sheep without a shepherd. Then he said to his disciples, "The harvest is plentiful, but the workers are few. Ask the Lord of the harvest, therefore, to send out workers into his harvest field." Jesus called his 12 disciples to him and gave them authority to drive out impure spirits and to heal every disease and illness. These are the names of the 12 apostles. First, Simon, who is called Peter, and his brother Andrew. James, son of Zebedee, and his brother John. Philip and Bartholomew. Thomas and Matthew, the tax collector. James, son of Alphaeus and Thaddeus. Simon the Zealot, and Judas Iscariot, who betrayed him. These 12 Jesus sent out with the following instructions. Do not go among the Gentiles or enter any town of the Samaritans. Go rather to the lost sheep of Israel. As you go, proclaim this message: the kingdom of heaven has come near. Heal those who are ill, raise the dead, cleanse those who have leprosy, drive out demons. Freely you have received, freely give.
0: That was the word of the Lord. Thanks be to God.
2: Hello, my name is Gary Sweetman, and I am the Assistant Minister in Market Hill Elam in Northern Ireland. Father God, we just lift up our nation to you today, God. We lift up this turmoil that's happening, God. This is not out of your control. This hasn't caught you by surprise. And I just pray for the people who are affected by everything that is going on at the moment. I pray for Belfast. I lift Belfast before you. I lift the surrounding areas before you. And I ask and we pray for peace this evening, God. And we pray for just a peace of understanding of what's happening. But we remember that you are sovereign over all, that you are still in control of everything that is happening, God. And God, just as we pray for the people who are affected, God, may we just turn our attention and turn our eyes and our focus towards you. As we turn our eyes and our attention towards Jesus and the peace that he can bring and the healing that he can bring to our land, to the healing he can bring to the

that is happening here, God. So God, as I bring Northern Ireland towards you, as I bring Southampton towards you, as I bring the mainland of England towards you, won't we just know that your love bypasses all that is happening today, God. God, we just pray for mercy upon our land also, that we will just recognize that you are the one and true living God in these days, God. And in Jesus' precious name, we pray. Amen.

0: Hi, my name's Helen, and I live in Cambridgeshire. Lord Jesus, if you are for us, who can be against us? You tell us this in the Bible, and also not to trust in our own understanding, but to lean on you, and then you will make our paths straight. But how often do we forget this, Lord? We try to do things in our own strength and come to a dead end. But then you prompt us, you remind us to pray, and that changes everything. So let's pray now. Father God, each day seems to fill up with endless busyness, worries, and complications. When this happens, help us to fix our eyes on Jesus, to rise above it all and know your peace. Remind us that you hold our days, our lives, all that we are, in your hands. Help us surrender our will to yours, Lord, and release our burdens to you. And as we take the heavy load off our backs and lay it at your feet, fill us with your Holy Spirit of love and reassurance that you alone are God. You know all things, past, present, and future, and you ask us to trust you with our lives and the lives of our loved ones, one day at a time. Thank you, Lord, that you can penetrate the darkness of fear and chaos that threatens to overwhelm us and the world we live in. Remind us that in you, Lord Jesus, there is a different life. There is love. There is peace. There is understanding and acceptance. You ask us to come just as we are to receive your forgiveness for our mistakes and our selfish pride. Oh Lord, we surrender once again before your throne of grace now, to receive your unconditional love and mercy. Once more, you have made things right. Jesus is here, and all will be well. Thank you, Lord. Amen.
1: 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Coming up, we have a testimony from Bobby from Liverpool, as well as some more prayers from across the country. In a moment, we're going to pause for you to pray your own prayers. But first, let's say the Lord's Prayer together.
2: Our Father, who art in heaven, hallowed be thy name. Thy kingdom come, thy will be done on earth as it is in heaven. Give us this day our daily bread, and forgive us our trespasses, as we forgive those who trespass against us. And lead us not into temptation, but deliver us from evil. For thine is the kingdom, the power, and the glory, for ever and ever. Amen.

Hi, my name is Felix Apia, and I'm the pastor of the Healing Pentecostal Church in Clapham, South London. Let us pray. So, Heavenly Father, we want to bring this nation before you. Father, my heart is really broken about what we are seeing on our screens, how tension have arisen in various communities. Father, we are not ignorant of the devices of the enemy. Therefore, Father, we come against all the plans of the enemy to cause unrest in our country. Father, we pray that there will be rest, there will be peace, there will be unity, there will be togetherness, there will be love once again in our country. Father, in the name of Jesus, we are mindful of how people of this nation have departed from you. And so, Father, even as we pray for peace in our country, we pray that there will be a rediscovery of people getting to know you and giving their lives to you once again. Father, in the name of Jesus, Father, because we know that without you, there will not be peace. Without you, there will not be safety. Without you, there will not be favor or anything else that we require for this nation. So, Father, Lord, by your power, we are praying for your peace. We are praying for your love. We are praying for your continuous guidance. And Father, I pray that, Lord, we will see each other as brothers and sisters. So, Lord, Father, because we all are made in your image and your likeness. So, Father, in the name of Jesus, help us to love each other and to accommodate each other and to just walk with each other, even as we dwell in this place. And Father, we pray that even families that have been affected will know your peace right now in Jesus' name. Amen.

Hello, my name is Ziso Moyo, and I am one of the pastors from UT Belfast. I am currently right now in Malvern, England, but I've gotten messages from our session, our pastors there, of people that we know personally that have been affected by the current unfortunate

situations. Let us pray. Heavenly Father, unless you build a house, we build it in vain. Unless you watch, we are watching in vain. So we ask you to watch over Northern Ireland in Jesus' name. Only you can build lives. So we are asking for the miracle of God. We're asking for the miracle of the Holy Spirit to work in people's hearts, to grant people new hearts and new spirits in Jesus' name. True reconciliation comes only from you because, God, you showed us what reconciliation is, how you have reconciled us to you.

touching hearts and bringing healing. As every heart is being healed, I ask you to heal houses and homes and families, communities in Jesus' name. We stand against every false spirit of hatred, violence, division in Jesus' name. And we trust you, Heavenly Father, for your grace, grace upon grace. For Northern Ireland, the entire island of Ireland, Wales, Scotland, and England. In Jesus' name, amen.

0: Jean Kerr, Thy Kingdom Come. And so we pray. Too many scenes, too many sounds, too many scared eyes, dearest Lord. They come bombarding our everyday lives on TV or social media. Lord, we find ourselves holding our breath. We fight back tears of deep sadness, and yes, at times, Lord, anger. Only to you do we turn, for only you are the one who can turn the hearts of violent people. Only you, Lord, can break hearts of hate and control into hearts of love and generosity. Father, surround us as we are in conflict on every side. We plead for your spirit of peace to calm disturbed communities. We ask that you may fill us by your Holy Spirit with your strength to be people who can walk with love and compassion and return hatred with love. I pray this in the most precious name of Jesus. Amen.
1: Heavenly Father, we commit all we have prayed into your hands. We pray that you will empower us with your strength, that we might be courageous to say and do what is right and just, and that your good and glorious, magnificent and righteous name might be praised. Keep, O Lord, your household, the church, in your steadfast faith and love, that through your grace we may proclaim your truth with boldness and minister your justice with compassion. For the sake of our Saviour, Jesus Christ, who lives and reigns with you, and the Holy Spirit, one God, now and forever. Amen. I'd like to invite you to say the grace with me. May the grace of the Lord Jesus Christ, and the love of God, and the fellowship of the Holy Spirit be with us all, now and evermore. Amen.

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4: I am very excited to be joined today by Dr. Crystal Hurd, an educator, poet and researcher from Virginia. She's contributed a chapter on Flora Lewis, C.S. Lewis's mum, in the book Women and C.S. Lewis. And she's written her own book, The Leadership of C.S. Lewis, 10 Traits to Encourage Change and Growth. We're going to be talking about Crystal's work on various aspects of C.S. Lewis's life, as well as sharing a paper that was presented on her behalf at the 2024 Undiscovered C.S. Lewis Conference, which was held at George Fox University. The title of Crystal's paper there was How Paternal Literary Habits Influenced C.S. Lewis. What you are about to hear is Crystal's paper from the 2024 Undiscovered C.S. Lewis Conference, which was held at George Fox University. Very sadly, Crystal wasn't able to share the paper herself as she had to leave the conference early, but the wonderful William O'Flaherty, who runs EssentialCSLewis.com and is the host of the All About Jack podcast, read her paper for her. The title of Crystal's paper was How Paternal Literary Habits Influenced C.S. Lewis.
5: Yes, paternal literary habits, how they influence C.S. Lewis. In a publication, now lost to time, there is an illustration of Belfast Police Court solicitor Albert James Lewis. He stands proudly behind a court table, poised to deliver a rebuttal to his freshly pressed suit, pocket knife, and watch chain. In his hand and spread before him are papers of significance to his defense. The cartoon reads, "Well-known, favorable, and otherwise to patrons of the police courts, the otherwise section is generally to be found in the dock, though sometimes they may be seen in the witness box, cowering under a withering cross-examination. Apart from his duties as a prosecuting solicitor, has a very exciting practice thanks to the reputation he enjoys in his commanding abilities as an advocate. Conceals a kindly hearted behind a somewhat stern exterior. Principal recreations, devouring literature and walking. Is an eloquent and forceful public speaker and keen in debate. A good man to have on your side, an opponent to be feared if your cause is weak. Of note is the observation that among the flatteries of his rhetorical powers, Albert's recreations includes devouring literature. In another publication, G.A. Lemon draws Albert with a book of English literature tucked under his right arm. For a man of forceful persuasion, he was also of thoughtful reflection, a man who relied on his unwavering empathy and relentless tongue as an advocate for the poor and disenfranchised of his community. Much of his empathy came through personal experience, but he also developed a perspective through which his wide reading of both classical and literature contemporary fiction. The Lewis family papers, which include 11 volumes of personal history of the Lewis and Hamilton families, illustrate various references to Shakespeare and the Bible, with wisdom inspired by his favorite book, a collection of essays by Thomas Babington Macaulay from the Edinburgh Review. Albert Lewis was a well-read man whose ambitions for a career in literature were cut short due to a financial strain. Albert hailed from a long line of working-class citizens. His father, Richard, was a reader and a blue-collar boilermaker, a shipmaker who might be glimpsed in tales such as The Voyage of the Dawn Treader. Both men had an extremely extremely influential on the youngest Lewis son, whose time-pinning fantasies in a draft attic birthed imaginative worlds that are still enchanting audiences today. Dozens of biographies have discussed C.S. Lewis's contentious relationship with his father, Albert. Albert was an aspiring politician in his early years, and his famous performance in the courtroom earned him prestige and respect among his city colleagues. Yet, as he is described in Surprised by Joy, C.S. Lewis struggled for many years to connect with his father. This disconnect originates with what his brother Warren predicted as mid-Victorian tendencies. The youngest Lewis often complained of his father's unwavering soliloquies delivered long after he had exited the courtroom. His insistence on eating a hot meal at 2:30 in the afternoon, or his strong distaste for open windows, no matter how stuffy little Lee became. Years after Albert's death, C.S. Lewis regretted the poor treatment of his father. In fact, he had owed Albert much. It was his literary father who packed the house with books too deep on the shelves. That is mentioned in the preface of his inaugural work of scholarship, The Allegory of Love. Quote, "The greatest of these debts, that which I owe to my father for the inestimable benefit of a childhood passed mostly alone in houseful of books, is beyond repayment." Additionally, it was Albert's talk of local politics that influences C.S. Lewis's very first work of fiction, Boxen, featuring the unforgettable frog, Lord Big. Albert was certainly a complicated man, but he was also in many ways misunderstood. His early experiences with struggling finances taught him to be shrewd with his money, while in some cases he could be extravagantly generous. His son often castigated him for his poor judgment in financial decisions, but Albert did not grow up in financial luxury. His early life was characterized with ambition and promise, but it was a dream cut short when his father could no longer finance his education at Lurgan. Faced with premature end of his education, Albert began apprenticing with a local solicitor, and when he took exams, passed with exemplary scores. Albert soon launched a career as a court solicitor, driven not by his previous ambition to enter politics, but to honor the hard work of his ancestors, offering assistance to his working-class clients, who often could not afford quality representation. Albert was not only a good lawyer, he was exceptional at his job. Albert felt it was both his civic and Christian duty to offer his services to those who needed it and deserved it most. Albert certainly carried his carried his religious conviction, influenced by his most significant book of all, into the courtroom. As Warren reflects in the family papers, in a profession singularly adapted to these dishonest practices which lie within the limits of the law, he preserved throughout his life a high and scrupulous standard of honor. I have heard his managing clerk relate that not one but many times he had seen Albert throw open the door of the inner office and hustle out a would-be client with the words, "In fact, you want to make use of my legal knowledge to help you commit a swindle. Get out of this." This managing clerk, an older man named James Conlin, worked in Albert's office for several years. Conlin often left Albert in a lurch when he wouldn't appear at work to take care of his ailing wife. Albert already had considerable stress working with a heavy caseload, yet he insisted that Conlin kindly be paid his typical wages every week. When Colin attempted to return the checks, Albert refused. In a letter dated September 25th, 1934, Colin reminds C.S. Lewis that this date is the solemn anniversary of his father's death. The letter, quoting, "I am going up to the cemetery and shall put flowers on a plot. I miss your father very much." Although Albert enjoyed a long and successful tenure as a solicitor, his original ambition was a career in literature. Albert read voraciously as a young man, despite his financial burden. Richard attempted to nurture Albert's talents. Albert was a precocious young man whose talents far surpassed those necessary for a working man's destiny. At 18, Albert joined the Belmont Literary Society and read papers on various political topics. In a bit of foreshadowing, this society, which featured papers followed by formal rebuttals, functioned similarly to the Oxford Socratic Club. Of those that have survived, these articulate speeches are sprinkled with various literary and historical references. One audience member remarked that Albert's participation in the literary society improved his matrimonial aspects by 20%. Even at this early age, Albert illustrated his sharp mind, rhetorical prowess, and impressive knowledge of history. There is no doubt that Albert acquired this knowledge through a wide range of books and periodicals. Albert's literary influences, like his son's, are vast and varied. Albert often quoted the Bible and Shakespeare. In his letters and family papers, there are references to Leo Tolstoy and William Makepeace Thackeray, among many others. Surprised by Joy often mentions Albert enjoyed the political novels of Anthony Trollope, Charles Dickens, W.W. Jacobs. Although his wife did not like poetry, Albert adored some works by Alfred Lord Tennyson, Samuel Taylor Coleridge, was present in the home library, but C.S. Lewis states it was never opened. Additionally, there are many references to leaders both past and present, local and national. Of particular interest in Albert's early fascination was with writer and critic John Ruskin. In a letter to his then potential wife, Flora Hamilton, Albert sends along a copy of Ruskin's A Joy Forever and exclaimed, quote, "9 years ago, I heard these passages repeated in a student's room at Trinity. It is one of the strangest things in nature that a face, a voice, a few words, without effort, and sometimes against effort, become part of us for life." Their connection developed after Albert extolled her only publication, a now-lost short story entitled The Princess Rosetta. Soon after that, the two exchanged book recommendations, and a romance blossomed among their mutual love of reading. What a love story. In an appendix to the family papers, Lewis recalls a few of Albert's books which inspired his style. Of earliest note is Captain Marryat, Rattle the Reefer, and Mr. Midshipman's Easy, Jacob's Faithful, and The Dog Fiend. Although Albert never expressed particular interest in John Milton, his 1879 Lurgan copy of Milton's shorter poems is heavily annotated and, quote, would be rash to dismiss as a mere schoolbook. Without question, the most influential of Lewis's adult life is Thomas Babington Macaulay's critical and historical essays, contributed to the Edinburgh Review, gifted from his father on Christmas of 1879. Macaulay was a British poet and politician who served as Secretary of War and Paymaster General in the 19th century. Albert's heavy and varied annotations of this book demonstrated that he enjoyed multiple readings of the text for the rest of his life. The book is now housed at the Waite Center at Wheaton College in Illinois. Among Albert's annotated essays were Mr. Robert Montgomery's poems, Horace Walpole, and Gladstone on Church and the State. Warren observed that the essays that Albert most frequently used in both reference and conversation were the essays of Boswell and Warren Hastings, of his well-loved collection, Warren Postulates, in

In Macaulay's, he found a writer whose obvious charm of style he set himself to make his own, not without success, as evidenced by papers read in the Belmont Literary Society. But in addition to the fascination of style, Albert found in Macaulay's an affinity with his own possession of thought, an affinity which waxed instead of waned over the years. Additionally, Albert owned a copy of Macaulay's Life and Letters. Albert's own work as also reflects the breadth of his readings. His short story, The Story of Half Sovereign, published in volume 14 of Zainzuk, the C.S. Lewis Journal, reminds readers of Dickensian writing style. Additionally, his unpublished short story, Put a Penny in the Slot, begins with the line, quote, "A man is a hero to his valet, so no man's profession is romantic to his own eyes." This line may sound familiar to the first line in Dickens' semi-autobiographical David Copperfield. In continuing his narrative, Albert writes, "The barrister looks with envy at the career of the successful novelist and contrasts the drudgery of his own calling with the delightful pastime by which his fortunate friend of letters earns fame and wealth. On the other hand, the successful novelist, as he sits in his late breakfast, putting off the evil hour for returning to his study chair and his pile of manuscripts, reads in his morning paper a great speech by his college chum, delivered in the court of causes of the preceding day. Then it is his turn to slight and envy as he thinks of his rejected addresses and the numberless times when galling words declined with thanks have been the reward of his labors." End of quote there. Unfortunately, Put a Penny in the Slot is preceded in the family papers by a firm rejection by the British weekly publication Tidbits. Despite these setbacks, Albert immensely enjoyed reading for pleasure. In his diary, he contemplates returning to a literary hobby if he retired at 52, yet public duty ceaselessly called to Albert's conscience. Although he wrote short fiction and poetry in his life, he never published his work. Yet Albert felt that part of his literary legacy was supporting his brilliant sons. The little inn room at the Little Lee was essentially Albert's prized library. He ensured that his boys would have access to all good literature and perhaps select a career in letters. Albert was immensely proud of his youngest son's academic and literary accomplishments. However, most of the work C.S. Lewis composed during Albert's lifetime was secular in nature. It wasn't until Albert's death that C.S. Lewis would experience a spiritual awakening, one that would lead to some of the most meaningful religious writings of the 20th century. Most may recognize Albert's father, Richard, as the man who carved C.S. Lewis's famous wooden wardrobe now housed at the Mary Need Wade Center at Wheaton College. After Albert's death in 1929, the wardrobe found a new home at the Kilns, the Oxford home of Warren and Clyde Staples. The impressive woodwork is a testimony of Richard's talents as a carpenter, but his occupation was a boilermaker. He hailed from a long line of working-class farmers, preachers, and skilled laborers. While Richard was a craftsman by trade, he also loved to read. The family papers contain a fragment of a fascinating story he wrote for his children, featuring the character of Timothy Tumbledown. This, however, was not his only literary contribution. While employed in Cook, he established the Cook Steamship Company's Workmen's Library and Reading Room. Workers gathered frequently and read papers about a variety of topics. Not surprisingly, Richard's papers were often revolved around religious themes. The primary purpose of the reading room was to transfer workers into educated citizens. Richard felt that the working class had a valued voice in shaping culture and society. The reading room allowed men to collectively discuss important issues while informing them of local and global events. In the family papers, Warren recalls when Richard came to live at Little Lee in 1907. Because of time, I'm not going to be able to read that quote. Richard moved out shortly before Flora's death, when her illness became too much for the household to bear. However, Richard succumbed to old age in February of 1908, just 6 months before Flora's death, of abdominal cancer.

Likewise, his son and grandson, Richard's speeches were often spiritual in nature, utilized literary references such as Robert Burns, and perhaps examples for clarity of understanding. A few of Richard's speeches remain. One of particular which reminds the reader of mere Christianity is entitled An Essay of Special Providence from November of 1858. I will read part of that quote. Many look upon God as a great and highly exalted being who sustains the earth in orbit, guides the stars in their courses, and commands the season as they appear at their appointed times. Yet would go as far as to admit that he orders the destiny of states and of empires, but cannot conceive that he superintends their individual concerns and takes the deepest interest in their present and eternal welfare. The quote goes on, which I won't have time. The concluding paragraph as follows. As evidenced by reading preferences of Albert and Richard Lewis, reading can greatly enhance the quality of our lives, no matter the profession. Richard built vessels that carried people across wide oceans. Albert restored hope by defending oppressed individuals in bright, imaginative, intimidating courtrooms. Both men loved to read and bequeath their passion to their children. Story is the infinite fountain which satisfies all with a thirsty imagination. When exploring the Lewis ancestry, we find generations of storytellers bewitched by worlds assembled paragraph by paragraph that captivated minds long after the final page. This imaginative architect was

0: the wonderful William. Are there any final helpful clarifications that you would like to share?
1: I just hope that like a lot of people understand that Lewis was not this exclusive bloom. He was sort of part of this garden of all these great writers and thinkers. He was raised like that. You know, I've heard people say, gosh, he's so brilliant. You know, how amazing to be this small kid and be so brilliant. He was raised by brilliant people. He was surrounded by brilliant people. And even if they weren't, you know, educated at Oxford, they were working class. They were local heroes. You know, they were writers and believers. And just literally, almost like a Shakespearean play of all these crazy, awesome personalities. You know, it's incredible, the mix of personalities and all these people kind of came together to create the story of Lewis's own life. And I think later on he took that influence and wrote stories.
0: Crystal, it's been an absolute pleasure to talk to you today about so many different aspects of Lewis's work. But where can we go to find out more about you, about some of the work that you're doing on this really interesting topic?
1: Oh, thank you. Yeah, so I'm currently working on a book called Bookish Clever People, about the influence of the Lewis and Hamilton families. Unfortunately, I don't have very much on the Hamilton families because Mary burned a lot of the family diaries. So I don't have a lot. I just have what was been collected. But again, it's just fascinating. When you go into Lewis's work, there's actually a lot of family influences, tiny things here and there, little nuggets that are dropped here and there. Easter eggs, I guess some people call them, where the family has provided some influence in how things were written. So yeah, I'm working on that. You mentioned earlier that I have a chapter in the Women and Lewis book. Mm-hmm. I have my book, Leadership of C.S. Lewis, and I also wrote a women's devotional back in, I think, 2014. So that's available on Amazon US. And yeah, so I just finished up a chapter for the Rutledge Companion to C.S. Lewis on the family influences.
0: Nice.
1: That should be out, I think, in 2026. So yeah, I've got a lot of balls I'm juggling, and also have a brand new YouTube channel I've started under That Lewis Lady. I talk about Lewis and also just like book theme too, because yeah, I love to read too, and I love poetry and fiction and all that stuff. So I talk about those things, but I also talk about my most recent video is about allegory, how Narnia isn't an allegory, and how that qualification works. And so yeah, it's been fun just talking about C.S. Lewis and being on the internet and just discussing, you know, different aspects of his works and just widening the appreciation of Lewis' works and keeping him, you know, the Netflix series is getting ready to start recording. And so there's a lot of buzz about that now and putting Narnia sort of back into the culture again. So it's exciting. It's an exciting time.
0: Brilliant. Well, if you've got all of those links, Crystal, I will make sure that they are in the show notes so people can just click on them rather than trying to find it themselves. But
1: sure. Yeah.
0: Thank you so much. It's been an absolute pleasure chatting to you today.
1: Oh my gosh. Thank you so much, Ruth. I know you're wore out. It's like 11 o'clock there.
0: This is not the latest interview I've done. Good old time difference. Thank you for listening to the C.S. Lewis podcast with me, Ruth Jackson. Many of the topics that we've touched on today are discussed in greater detail on earlier episodes of the programme. 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What did you think of today's show? 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We have also recently launched on TikTok, so if that's your thing, or you know anyone else who might be interested, then you can find us there @premier.unbelievable. 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
1: 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Coming up in a moment, Jeff Lucas with Lucas on Life. 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From 8:30 to 9, it's A Word in Season. John Pantry brings us that. And at 9 o'clock, Noel Treddinick has All Souls in Praise, an hour of glorious music. I'm Michael Fanstone. Good evening to you. 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
11: Hello, welcome to Lucas on Life. I'm Jeff Lucas, and this is one radio program on Premier where you can travel many miles without leaving the comfort of your own home. Over the last few weeks, we've been traveling together to Turkey to consider what Jesus said to the seven congregations that were located there, words that are recorded in the book of Revelation. This week, we're going to Philadelphia. Philadelphia in Turkey, not the USA. The city of Philadelphia sat in close proximity to a live volcano, which was both a blessing and a curse. The soil was absolutely ideal for growing vines, and so Philadelphia was renowned worldwide for its vintages. the area still is. The volcano also provided hot springs where sick people were brought to bathe in its soothing waters. But the volcano was a source of very real danger too. It was so active that new cracks were said to appear every day in the walls of buildings in Philadelphia, and the entire city had been completely devastated and rebuilt courtesy of Roman tax concessions. The volcano meant that the citizens of Philadelphia lived very unsettled lives. When the tremors came, they would flee. This fact is alluded to by Jesus in his words to the church there. The church was likely a church plant from Smyrna, Colossae, Laodicea, or Hierapolis, and it was quite a small church when it received mail from Christ. Jesus promised the faithful there that a day was coming when they would be like pillars in the temple of God, an image of security, and that they would never have to leave it. There would be no evacuations in heaven. Not only was Jesus fully aware of their everyday anxieties, but he pointed them to a better, beautiful future. When it feels like everything in our lives is shaking and uncertainty is our daily reality, Christ offers us the security of his love. Nothing, absolutely nothing, can separate us from it. Perhaps the most difficult truth in Scripture to grasp is this, that Jesus loves us, me, you. He knows everything about us, yet he loves us with an everlasting love. So here's what he said to the church in Philadelphia. Here are the words of the one who is holy and true. He holds the key of David. No

As I know what you're doing, look, I put an open door in front of you. No one can shut it. I know that you don't have much strength, but you have obeyed my word. You have not said no to me. Some people claim that they are Jews, but are not. They are liars. Their worship is from Satan. I will make them come down and fall down at your feet. I will make them say in public that I love you. You've kept my command to put up with anything that happens, so I will keep you from the time of suffering that is going to come to the whole world. It will test those who live on the earth. I am coming soon. Hold on to what you have, then no one will take away your crown. I'll see to it that those who overcome will be pillars in the temple of my God. They will never leave it again. I will write the name of my God on them. I will write the name of the city of my God on them. This is the new Jerusalem, which is coming down out of heaven from my God. I will also write my name on them. And then Jesus concludes his words as he does with each of the seven churches. Those who have ears should listen to what the Holy Spirit says to the churches. Whatever we're experiencing, whatever we're navigating right now, God has not left us. The afters, God is with us.

The afters with God is with us. There are times when we feel that that's not true, that God might have forgotten, even abandoned us. Even worse, that he's ignoring us. Hanging on the cross, Jesus screamed out, my God, why have you forsaken me? There he was identifying fully with our human condition. The onslaught of extreme pain and suffering can nudge us to believe that God has deserted us. We simplistically conclude when life is easy and the sun is shining, then God is smiling and close. But then when the clouds gather, we feel that they might be a sign of his departure, his absence, his indifference. But those conclusions are wrong. It's become something of a cliche, but this is the truth. God is good all the time. Paul wrote to the church in Corinth to remind them that they might be persecuted, but they were not abandoned, 2 Corinthians 4, verse 8. And the letter to the suffering believers in Philadelphia makes it really clear that although God was not the author of their pain, he knew all about their situation and tells them the truth about the dangers that may lie ahead. And he encourages them to stand firm, encouraging them that there will be rewards for the faithful. Far from being abandoned, they will be God's honored guests at a coming party. Because of opposition, the door of the synagogue was slammed in their faces, but they served the Christ who held the key of David. And that was a reference to Isaiah 22, where Eliakim, the faithful servant of King Hezekiah, held the key of access to the royal house. Those excluded and scorned by evil men and women on earth are promised open access to the king's banquet. We're not told too much about what heaven will be like, but this much is certain. We will be with Jesus at the greatest party in the history of the universe. For God is with us, King and Country.

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1: Kingdom Country, For God Is With Us. Let's go now to Philadelphia. I was wandering around a place where there were massive pillars, the remains of a 6th century church. So picture that in your mind as we go there now. Well, here we are in Philadelphia, in the remains. Well, there are artifacts all over the place here from the 1st century, we would assume. But this pillar here, this massive pillar, is one of four that supported a 6th century church that stood here. Only three of the pillars remain. They are just absolutely massive. And perhaps, and I'm speculating here, perhaps one reason for that is because of the earthquakes that were a regular occurrence at that time. People would come to this area because of the proximity of the city of Philadelphia to a volcano, which meant that they had hot springs and people believed that they would be healed. But the soil, because it was volcanic soil, meant that it was ideal for the growing of grapes. And so the blessing for this city was the volcanic proximity, and the curse for this city was the volcanic proximity. This meant that they frequently had to evacuate. And so Jesus speaks to the church and he says, I'm going to make you a pillar, an object of stability, but a pillar in the temple of God, speaking of the eternal. And then he says, and you won't have to leave it. This speaks to the regular evacuations that took place here, because it was said that every day new cracks would appear in the buildings in Philadelphia. Their blessing was the volcano, and their curse was the volcano. And that's got me thinking, we need to realize that often our weaknesses are actually components of our strengths. Let me explain that. The strength of a person who can speak their mind and is willing to do so, well, they can become harsh and almost arrogant. The person who is just so beautifully kind can become vulnerable to gullibility, always believing the best, but in these days of so many scams and frauds, perhaps vulnerable. The person who loves to serve, maybe in the local church, they can become overwhelmed, exhausted, and even angry because nobody else is taking responsibility. The passionate Christian becomes a Pharisaic zealot. The quick thinker and the quick talker, the easy conversationalist, that's their strength, but they have a tendency to not listen, perhaps. The compassionate person who jumps to try and resolve hurt with a quick fix answer that's superficial. The generous person who's always being taken care of. The scrupulous person who always feels guilty. The encourager who becomes a flatterer. The person who always needs answers, who is unwilling to accept question marks and mystery. Why don't we today ask the Lord, where might my strengths lead to my weaknesses?

Waiting here for you from Martin Smith. We've been thinking about the church in Philadelphia, a suffering church, but one where Jesus was opening doors for them. It was one of the most powerful sights I've ever witnessed. Jory, the delightful son of two dear friends of ours, had been killed in a road accident, and now Justin, his brother, was preaching at the funeral. Just 12 years old when he died, Jory had been a fine young Christian with a huge heart to share his faith. Gently, his eyes filled with tears, Justin told his brother's story. And then, without exploiting the emotion of the moment in any way, Justin

0: invited the mourners to give their lives to Jesus. I watched as many made a public decision to respond to the Lord. Now, let's be clear, God did not orchestrate Jory's death in order to win some converts, but this time of darkness and tears was also turned around in a moment of opportunity for the gospel. Opportunity and opposition often coexist. Let's not wait until we're out of the shadowy territory of suffering before we anticipate that God can use us. The suffering church in Philadelphia were told that they had an open door which no one could shut, which is seen by most commentators as an encouragement to continue to proclaim Jesus to their city. And then the Apostle Paul used the term open door to describe similar opportunities in 1 Corinthians, Colossians, and 2 Corinthians as well. And so, Philadelphia was a small church struggling through trial, but they already had an open door before them. And then Paul faced opposition in his open door seasons. For the Philadelphians, the door was already opened. They just hadn't noticed it. Let's not wait until we're in another time, another place, another set of circumstances before we see ourselves as useful to God. Because Jesus looks for a here and now church, a here and now today, people. See you next week.
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10: 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But it says even before you do your children, so you can actually help others.
9: Wisdom there from mental health advocate Patrick Regan. And that's a conversation we're going to be continuing on Wednesday's show. 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How do you work out whether to go for a Christian counsellor or a mainstream counsellor, a psychotherapist? CBT will bring you a bluffer's guide to Christian therapy. Plus, we'll learn how to worship in Romanian. So join me, Esther Hyam, for Inspirational Breakfast, Wednesday from 7.
11: Hello, and welcome to A Word in Season. I'm John Pantry, and this is the programme where each week I focus on a single word. Find out what the Bible has to say about it and what relevance it has for the believer's life today. In my daily readings at home, I use a chronological Bible, and recently I've been working through the book of Proverbs. It's a book which I'd guess not many Christians study, and yet it is so full of wisdom and understanding that this week, rather than offer my own

own interpretation of it, I'm simply going to read from its pages, and I hope that you will be as blessed as I have been. Of course, I can't cover the whole book in a single program, so I'm going to begin today at chapter 3, which is entitled Wisdom Bestows Well-Being. My son, do not forget my teaching, but keep my commands in your heart, for they will prolong your life many years and bring you peace and prosperity. Let love and faithfulness never leave you. Bind them around your neck. Write them on the tablet of your heart. Then you will win favor and a good name in the sight of God and man. Trust in the Lord with all your heart, and lean not on your own understanding. In all your ways submit to him, and he will make your path straight. Do not be wise in your own eyes. Fear the Lord and shun evil. This will bring health to your body and nourishment to your bones. Honor the Lord with your wealth, with the first fruits of all your crops. Then your barns will be filled to overflowing, and your vats will brim over with new wine. My son, do not despise the Lord's discipline, and do not resent his rebuke, because the Lord disciplines those he loves, as a father the son he delights in. Blessed are those who find wisdom, those who gain understanding, for she is more profitable than silver, and yields better returns than gold. She is more precious than rubies, and nothing you desire can compare with her. Long life is in her right hand, in her left hand are riches and honor. Her ways are pleasant ways, and all her paths are peace. She is a tree of life to those who take hold of her. Those who hold her fast will be blessed. By wisdom the Lord laid the earth's foundations. By understanding he set the heavens in place. By his knowledge the watery depths were divided, and the clouds let drop the dew. My son, do not let wisdom and understanding out of your sight. Preserve sound judgment and discretion. They will be life for you, an ornament to grace your neck. Then you will go on your way in safety, and your foot will not stumble. When you lie down, you will not be afraid. When you lie down, your sleep will be sweet. Have no fear of sudden disaster or of the ruin that overtakes the wicked. For the Lord will be at your side, and will keep your foot from being snared.

Amy Grant there. You're listening to A Word in Season, and today's word is simply Proverbs. In the world today, it seems that truth is hard to find, and yet within the words of the Bible is written not just the wisdom of the years, but the wisdom of God, our Creator. Here's more from Proverbs chapter 3. Do not withhold good from those to whom it is due, when it is in your power to act. Do not say to your neighbor, "Come back tomorrow, and I'll give it to you," when you already have it with you. Do not plot harm against your neighbor who lives trustfully near you. Do not accuse anyone for no reason when they have done you no harm. Do not envy the violent or choose any of their ways. For the Lord detests the perverse, but takes the upright into his confidence. The Lord's curse is on the house of the wicked, but he blesses the home of the righteous. He mocks proud mockers, but shows favor to the humble and oppressed. The wise inherit honor, but fools get only shame. And then in chapter 4, get wisdom, get understanding. Do not forget the words of your father, or turn away from them. Do not forsake wisdom, and she will protect you. Love her, and she will watch over you. The beginning of wisdom is this: get wisdom, though it cost all you have. Get understanding. Cherish her, and she will exalt you. Embrace her, and she will honor you. She will give you a garland to grace your head and present you with a glorious crown. Listen, my son, accept what I say, and the years of your life will be many. I will instruct you in the way of wisdom and lead you along straight paths. When you walk, your steps will not be hampered. When you run, you will not stumble. Hold on to instruction. Do not let it go. Guard it well, for it is your life. Do not set foot on the path of the wicked, or walk in the way of evildoers. Avoid it. Do not travel on it. Turn from it and go your way. For they cannot rest until they do evil. They are robbed of sleep until they make someone stumble. They eat the bread of wickedness and drink the wine of violence. But the path of the righteous is like the morning sun, shining ever brighter until the full light of day. But the way of the wicked is like deep darkness. They do not know what makes them stumble.

Keith and Kristen Getty there. You're listening to A Word in Season, and today's word is Proverbs. Chapter 2, verse 6 says, "The Lord gives wisdom. From his mouth comes knowledge and understanding." And rather than offering my thoughts on wisdom today, I'm reading from the pages of the amazing book of Proverbs. Here's more from chapter 5. "My son, why be intoxicated with another man's wife? Why embrace the bosom of a wayward woman? For your ways are in full view of the Lord, and he examines all your paths. The evil deeds of the wicked ensnare them. The cords of their sins hold them fast. For lack of discipline they will die, led astray by their own great folly. My son, if you have put up security for your neighbor, if you have shaken hands in pledge for a stranger, you have been trapped by what you said, ensnared by the words of your mouth. So do this, my son, to free yourself. Since you have fallen into your neighbor's hands, go to the point of exhaustion and give your neighbor no rest. Allow no sleep to your eyes, no slumber to your eyelids. Free yourself like a gazelle from the hand of the hunter, like a bird from the snare of the fowler. Go to the ant, you sluggard, consider its ways and be wise. It has no commander, no overseer or ruler, and yet it stores its provisions in summer and gathers its food at harvest. How long will you lie there, you sluggard? When will you get up from your sleep? A little sleep, a little slumber, a little folding of the hands to rest, and poverty will come on you like a thief, and scarcity like an armed man. A troublemaker and a villain, who goes about with a corrupt mouth, who winks maliciously with his eyes, signals with his feet, and motions with his fingers, who plots evil with deceit in his heart, will always stir up conflict. Therefore, disaster will overtake him in an instant. He will suddenly be destroyed without remedy. There are 6 things the Lord hates, 7 that are detestable to him: haughty eyes, a lying tongue, hands that shed innocent blood, a heart that devises wicked schemes, feet that are quick to run into evil, a false witness who pours out lies, and a person who stirs up conflict in the community. My son, keep your father's command, and do not forsake your mother's teaching. Bind them always on your heart, fasten them around your neck. When you walk, they will guide you. When you sleep, they will watch over you. When you awake, they will speak to you." And then at chapter 10, "A wise son brings joy to his father, but a foolish son brings grief to his mother. Ill-gotten treasures have no lasting value, but righteousness delivers from death. The Lord does not let the righteous go hungry, but he thwarts the craving of the wicked. Lazy hands make for poverty, but diligent hands bring wealth. He who gathers crops in summer is a prudent son, but he who sleeps during the harvest is a disgraceful son. Blessings crown the head of the righteous, but violence overwhelms the mouth of the wicked. The name of the righteous is used in blessings, but the name of the wicked will rot. The wise in heart accept commands, but a chattering fool comes to ruin. Whoever walks in integrity walks securely, but whoever takes crooked paths will be found out. Whoever winks maliciously causes grief, and a chattering fool will come to ruin. The mouth of the righteous is a fountain of life, but the mouth of the wicked conceals violence. Hatred stirs up conflict, but love covers over all wrongs. Wisdom is found on the lips of the discerning, but a rod is for the back of the one who has no sense. The wise store up knowledge, but the mouth of a fool invites ruin. The wealth of the rich is their fortified city, but poverty is the ruin of the poor. The wages of the righteous is life, but the earnings of the wicked are sin and death. Whoever heeds discipline shows the way to life, but whoever ignores correction leads others astray. Whoever conceals hatred with lying lips and spreads slander is a fool. Sin is not ended by multiplying words, but the prudent hold their tongues. The tongue of the righteous is choice silver,
but the heart of the wicked is of little value. The lips of the righteous nourish many, but fools die for a lack of wisdom. The blessing of the Lord brings wealth without painful toil for it. A fool finds pleasure in wicked schemes, but a person of understanding delights in wisdom. What the wicked dread will overtake them. What the righteous desire will be granted. When the storm has swept by, the wicked are gone, but the righteous stand firm forever.

wonderful song there, and a great truth from Mal Pope. You're listening to A Word in Season, and today's word is Proverbs. In chapter 27 we read, "Do not boast about tomorrow, for you do not know what that day may bring. Let someone else praise you, and not your own mouth, an outsider, and not your own lips. Stone is heavy and sand a burden, but a fool's provocation is heavier than both. Anger is cruel and fury overwhelming, but who can stand before jealousy? Better is an open rebuke than hidden love. Wounds from a friend can be trusted, but an enemy multiplies kisses. One who is full loathes honey from the comb, but to the hungry even what is bitter tastes sweet. Like a bird that flees its nest is anyone who flees from home. Perfume and incense bring joy to the heart, and the pleasantness of a friend springs from their heartfelt advice. Do not forsake your friend or a friend of your family, and do not go into your relative's house when disaster strikes you. Better a neighbor nearby than a relative far away. Be wise, my son, and bring joy to my heart. Then I can answer anyone who treats me with contempt. The prudent see danger and take refuge, but the simple keep going and pay the penalty. Take the garment of one who puts up security for a stranger. Hold it in pledge if it is done for an outsider. And if anyone loudly blesses their neighbor early in the morning, it will be taken as a curse. A quarrelsome wife is like the dripping of a leaky roof in a rainstorm. Restraining her is like restraining the wind or grasping oil with the hand." And in chapter 31, "Speak up for those who cannot speak for themselves, for the rights of all who are destitute. Speak up and judge fairly. Defend the rights of the poor and needy." Great wisdom there from the book of Proverbs. If anyone longs to be wise, then the answers are all there. God has not left us without instruction. Wisdom begins and ends with the fear of God. And it's my prayer that one or more of those words of wisdom today have been illuminated by the Holy Spirit in your heart and mind and will take root. Of course, I've barely scratched the surface of that ocean of wisdom that lies in that book. Do read it, and I know that God will speak further. And do join me again next week for another edition of A Word in Season.

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6: My name is Diana, and I am from London. And I just want to say what a blessing Premier Christian Radio has been to me. I have been a Christian all my life. And a couple of years ago, I moved abroad to work somewhere in the Middle East, where there wasn't a lot of religious freedom, but I was blessed to get connected to a church where I found people were really hungry for God. People were really on fire for Christ in a way that I hadn't quite experienced. And it was here where I sort of feel like I truly found or reconnected with God, as I started reading my Bible and spending time in the Word. And I was blessed to have many people within the church encouraging and providing resources and support to help you really live out the Word of God. I moved back to the UK fairly recently, and it might not be everyone's situation, but it's been my experience that in places where people have religious freedom like we do here in the UK, we tend to be somewhat a bit complacent in our pursuit of God. So it took me a while to try and find a church that I could connect to. And it was getting a bit frustrated because I felt like I was struggling to connect, to find sort of the experience that I'd had abroad and to sort of really get plugged into a church where I felt I was really growing as a Christian. And I randomly came across Premier Christian Radio, and I feel like it has really helped to fill that gap for me. Premier is very passionate and intentional about sharing the undiluted word of God to our hungry souls. It's provided an opportunity for me to be fully immersed in the Word all day long. And it's through Premier that I've actually come across some amazing teachers that I'd never heard of, like Chuck Swindoll and David Jeremiah. It's been such a blessing. I feel like Premier truly understands the times in which we're living, the challenges we're facing in the world today, and it brings programs that are not just appropriate, but it draws directly from the Word of God. And in a time where we're not really getting a lot of truth, it provides us God's undiluted truth in its entirety, and I'm very grateful for that.
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7: So, just two presenters to bring their shows to you tonight here on this Sunday evening on Premier Christian Radio. Noel Treddinick will be here in just a moment with All Souls in Praise, an hour of beautiful music. That's till 10. And I'm Michael Fanstone here to host Premier tonight from 10 until midnight. 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
9: I say this every week, but I mean it every time. It's a privilege to be here with you, lovely listener. I'm Noel Treddinick presenting, yes, All Souls in Praise. Another edition. We're packed with music, actually, that has a world theme. Celebratory music. Music that speaks of different parts of the world. We're conscious, aren't we, of the World Cup being played. All Souls in Praise is in the real world. It's not a program in an ivory tower. Our program recognizes that God is the ruler of all the earth. Jesus Christ, his appeal, his arms are stretched wide, welcoming, embracing, pleading with the whole world to come to him in love and worship and trust. So an international theme we have today, as we think, well, some of us have those remarkable football or soccer matches that are taking place in Mexico, in the United States, and in Canada starting this past Thursday. Maybe you are a football fan. Maybe you're going to be up at all hours watching these matches or catching up with repeats. Maybe you're not at all. Maybe football leaves you cold. But whatever, we are together, a company of believers who loves worship.

worshiping Christ. And we recognize that Jesus is reign. Jesus shall reign. Jesus does reign over all the earth. As Isaac Watts writes, Jesus shall reign wherever the sun does his successive journeys run. His kingdom, Jesus' kingdom, stretches from shore to shore, till moons shall rise and wane, set no more. Well, we can start our program with an instrumental piece of music. Did you know that the All Souls Orchestra has recorded the Star Spangled Banner? Did you know it's recorded Stars and Stripes Forever? Yes, we played it as an encore once at a prom praise concert, and it was caught on CD. So to recognize this World Cup season, let's start with Stars and Stripes. The United States, one of the great hosts of the World Cup, and their flag and their allegiance, as well as to Jesus, is made up of stars and stripes.

There, nothing could be more American than the Stars and Stripes March. Did you know John Philip Sousa wrote that on Christmas Day, 1896? Maybe he had a little break after his Christmas lunch. Maybe the tune came to him and he rushed to the piano. Not so long ago, in 1987, it was designated as the National March of the United States. And yes, it's famous for its rousing brass melodies, its piccolo obbligato. Well, we've just been enjoying those, as played by the All Souls Orchestra, with me, your host, Noel Trudenick, conducting. And let's come nearer to home, to our own country, and we realise Scotland, Wales, England and Ireland and Northern Ireland are separate as far as the football teams are concerned in the World Cup. And if you know about these things, you'll know that England and Scotland have qualified. So, well, if we've just been celebrating the United States, why don't we celebrate England? What is the great melody that we associate with England? In England's green and pleasant land. Charles Parry's great tune, Jerusalem. Well, the joy of American music, now followed by the joy of Parry's English music. And this great national song in this country, Jerusalem, and did those feet in ancient times walk upon England's mountain green? Well, yes, in a way, by the power of the Holy Spirit, Jesus walks everywhere in the world. He does walk on the mountains of England. But let's celebrate this glorious tune lifted to great heights till we have built Jerusalem. In other words, till we've built the kingdom of God right here in our own country.

Well, there, bring me my bow of burning gold, those lovely bees. Bring me my arrows of desire. Bring me my spear, O clouds unfold. Bring me, here we go, my chariot of fire. I assume it's William Blake's great line there about the chariot of fire that inspired the title of the movie about Lidl and Abraham running and competing in those Paris Olympics. And I hadn't realised until I was researching this programme that William Blake was quite an early author, quite an early poet. William Blake, born in 1757, so in the 18th century, and died in 1827, just after those Napoleonic Wars. 1827 actually was the same year that Beethoven, the great German composer Ludwig van Beethoven, died. So Blake, letter B, and Beethoven, letter B, both died and were buried in 1827. So how appropriate now to think not only of England and America, but also of our European continent. Beethoven's great Ode to Joy, which we so often associate in the church with Michael Bourne's great setting of Psalm 98, sing to God new songs of worship. And we'll move from that sort of European context of that great tune back again to the Holy City, the associations of Jerusalem we had just now, and now Jerusalem, the Holy City, sung to us by Jonathan Vera. And you will hear these words sung, sing to God new songs of worship, earth has seen his victory. That's the victory of God. Let the lands of earth be joyful, praising him with thankfulness. Yes, the earth praises God for thankfulness, not only for football victories, but thankfulness for the love of Jesus to our world. And the psalm goes on, sound upon the harp his praises, play to him with melody. Let the trumpets sound his triumph. Show your joy to God the King. God is the King of all the earth. And to him we sing new songs of worship.

Well, sing to God new songs of worship, music by Beethoven, who died in 1827, and then the wonderful Stephen Adams parlor song, The Holy City, sung to us with perfection by Jonathan Vera, accompanied by the All Souls Orchestra. And we stay at London's Royal Albert Hall. We stay with my direction of the orchestra. Oh, what a privilege to have conducted that orchestra for so many years. And a joy recently to attend the Prom Praise just earlier in the month of June, conducted by my successor, Michael Andrews. And it's lovely to see how the concept and the reality and the joy of the musical celebration that's Prom Praise lives on. Well, let's think about a wonderful Irish tune, shall we? Some people call it the Londonderry Air, some people call it Danny Boy. I think maybe it was a folk tune originally, and then people began to add different words. And in the Christian church, we love singing the words, I cannot tell why he whom angels worship. And this marvellous hymn by William Fullerton is in most hymnals I see these days. It says, music is the air from County Derry, from Irish music as noted by George Petrie in 1903. And from one rolling tune of County Derry to the lovely Sky Boat Song, let's enjoy these remarkable pieces of music that conjure up different nationalities, different parts of our beautiful world, different parts of our countries as we listen to this programme, All Souls in Praise. Let's together wonder. Let's together say, but this I know. He heals the brokenhearted, but this I know, all flesh shall see his glory. But this I know, the skies shall thrill with rapture. And myriad, myriad human voices sing, and earth to heaven and heaven to earth will answer, at last the Saviour, Saviour of the world, is King. How appropriate for this programme and this season where we're thinking about the world coming together. Music like this can bring harmony and joy and worship to all of us.

0: Well, they're following on from the Londonderry air. Danny Boy, air from County Derry, whatever we want to call it, was another folk melody, the lovely Sky Boat Song, in an instrumental version, which of course represents Scotland as we consider competing football teams at this particular time. Philip McCann on the trumpet, and the arrangement, the lovely arrangement, was by Gordon Langford. And two examples as well we've just been enjoying, where Christian words have been added to these wonderful tunes. Maybe as you hear that Sky Boat Song, you're thinking of Spirit of God, unseen as the wind, gentle as is the dove. Teach us the truth and help us believe, show us the Saviour's love. You spoke to men long, long ago, gave us the written word, we read it still, needing its truth. Through it, God's voice is heard. This lovely hymn about the Holy Spirit, without your help, Holy Spirit, we fail our Lord. We cannot live his way, we need your power, we need your strength following Christ each day. From the third verse, we need your gifts, Holy Spirit, that we may serve as Christ our head has planned. We need your fruit, joy, love, and peace. We need your guiding hand on that lovely chorus to the tune of the Sky Boat Song. Spirit of God, unseen as the wind, gentle as is the dove, teach us the truth and help us believe. Show us the Saviour's love. Isn't that beautiful? Lots of beautiful music here on All Souls in Praise on another Sunday with our universal, our worldwide theme as we capture the music of the nations appropriate for this football season. Yes, Noel Tredinnick with All Souls in Praise, All Souls around the world. The world is celebrating here on our lovely programme together.
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4: 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This year's theme is cross-pollination, conversing across religious lines. Hear from Justin Briley, Elizabeth Oldfield, Glenn Scrivener, Paul Vander Clay, and more. Friday the 19th to Sunday the 21st of June.

Hey, well, wasn't that exciting? The Mexican hat dance, reminding us that it's not just the United States that's hosting the World Cup, but Mexico in the south of the United States, and of course Canada in the north, making up the rest of the North American continent. The great wide expanses of the Rockies and the prairies, Saskatchewan and Calgary and Alberta and British Columbia. Oh, we love those pictures, don't we, of Canada, of the great train, maybe the Canadian Pacific, twisting its way round wonderful lakes and forests and through the mountains, ridges of the Rocky Mountains. And thinking of Canada and that great trans-Canadian railway, the Canadian Pacific Railway that goes across Canada, particularly the picturesque mountain scenery, I was thinking of the Gospel Train. Catherine Fish sings it so well to us, the Gospel Trains are coming. And whether it's the train crossing Canada, or whether it's your local commuter service, or wherever you're listening, maybe you're listening in Japan or in India, where the trains are spectacular for different reasons. But Catherine is suggesting that we all jump on board, we all get on board the Gospel Train. That means let's embrace the claims of the Gospel, that Jesus

Well, wonderful music on this world program celebrating very much the World Cup season. That was the wonderful Guide Me, O Thou Great Jehovah, and He Leadeth Me, given in an American-style treatment that I thought was appropriate. And before that, we were thinking, well, maybe of train journeys, but particularly the Canadian Pacific journeys across Canada, the other host of the World Cup, with Kate Fish singing to us, Get On Board, the gospel train. Well, even we've had Wales represented by the great Cwm Rhondda in that lovely rendition of Guide Me, O Thou Great Jehovah. And now can we return to a favourite hymn of mine? I just love every opportunity to play it. And I'm looking that the All Souls Orchestra has recorded this hymn 5 times. What version shall we have now? Shall we have the 1988 version? That was recorded at the very first Prompres that took place at the Royal Albert Hall. Prompres had started in 1977. So next year, 2027, we celebrate the 50th anniversary of the first Prompres concert. But that's a little bit of history for you. What's more important are Charles Wesley's great words, And Can It Be? And maybe a verse that doesn't have always so much prominence is verse 3. About Jesus, he left his Father's throne above, Jesus did. So free, so infinite his grace, he emptied himself of all but love and bled for Adam's helpless race. 'Tis mercy all, immense and free, for, oh my God, it found out me. In other words, the blood that was shed by Jesus even targeted you and me. Its aim was your heart and my heart. And has that blood found the target? Has it hit the target of your heart and mine? Do we know? Do we celebrate? We're thinking of a World Cup. Well, what about the cup that overflowed of blessing and sacrifice? That Jesus shed his blood. That's a cup that's infinitely more precious and important. Jesus emptied himself. He emptied the cup of all but love and bled for Adam's helpless race. And that includes you and me. Oh, I can't wait to sing again. And can it be that I should gain an interest in the Saviour's blood? And the answer, of course, is yes, it can be. Oh, praise God for this hymn, for the hymn writer, for Thomas Campbell, who wrote the melody. I had a go at arranging it for orchestra. What a joy we can bring all these elements together. It can be. It is for you right now.

Well, let's close with some words from Psalm 29 that seem appropriate to the theme of this program. The psalmist calls all believers to Psalm 29, ascribe to the Lord, O heavenly beings, ascribe to the Lord glory and strength. Ascribe to the Lord the glory due his name. Worship the Lord in the splendor of holiness. The voice of the Lord is powerful. The voice of the Lord is full of majesty. The Lord is enthroned as King forever. May the Lord give strength to his people. May the Lord bless his people with peace. I love this prayer of St. Benedict, which I want to share with you as our program draws to a close. Let's just have some peace in our hearts. And we can pray, O gracious and holy Father, give us wisdom to perceive you, intelligence to understand you, diligence to seek you, patience to wait for you, eyes to behold you, a heart to meditate upon you, and a life to proclaim you through the power of the Spirit of Jesus Christ our Lord. And a prayer of St. Augustine. O Lord, from whom to be turned is to fall, to whom to be turned is to rise, and in whom to stand is to abide for ever. Grant us in all our duties your help, in all our perplexities your guidance, in all our dangers your protection, in all our sorrows your peace, we pray, through Jesus Christ our Lord. Amen. Well, finally, everybody, let's express in music the coming together of two nations, the United Kingdom and the United States. We'll end with a great English song of lively fashion. But before that, an American piece, well, from West Side Story. It's really only on All Souls in Praise that you'll hear this on Premier Radio, because we do play. We are known for playing such a huge variety of music. Let's celebrate America, one of the great hosts of the World Cup, but then we'll turn that at the end in the same style to a happy day. Just listen, the empty cross, the empty grave, life eternal, you have won the day. Shout it out, Jesus is alive. Jesus is alive in the United Kingdom. Jesus is alive in America.

0: You're listening to Premier Christian Radio. Good evening to you. I'm Michael Vanstone. And coming up after the 10 o'clock news tonight, we're going to be focusing on something that I think affects so many people, but all at different times. Okay, so I think we're going to be here for part of our Premier family tonight who really need prayer and probably emotional support as well. That's all coming up in Premier tonight after the news at 10.
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1: Psalm 37, verses 7 to 13. Be still before the Lord and wait patiently for him. Do not fret when people succeed in their ways, when they carry out their wicked schemes. Refrain from anger and turn from wrath. Do not fret. It leads only to evil. For those who are evil will be destroyed, but those who hope in the Lord will inherit the land. A little while, and the wicked will be no more. Though you look for them, they will not be found. But the meek will inherit the land and enjoy peace and prosperity. The wicked plot against the righteous and gnash their teeth at them. But the Lord laughs at the wicked, for he knows their day is coming.
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0: We seem not to have the 10 o'clock news for you tonight, and I apologise about that. I was confident it would be there, but it wasn't, was it? Anyway, let me catch you up with the weather, then we get into tonight's premiere tonight. It's going to be mostly dry with light winds across the UK, although gusty in the far southwest and cloudier along northern and eastern coasts with some rain possible. Temperatures tonight will dip at their lowest to 5 degrees Celsius, while Monday will stay dry with sunny spells in many places, although there will be showers tracking across southern areas, and during the evening, cloud will thicken in the west and north, bringing some rain. Well, highs up to 24 Celsius, so in most places, around the seasonal average.
1: I'm Alison from Yorkshire. A few years ago, I was hoping for a national Christian radio station. Yeah, I've been listening to radio for years. 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I've grown up with it. But I wanted to have a radio station which was nationwide, which taught the Bible. And then a few years ago, I got DAB radio, found Premier. 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And I listen to it practically all the time. From the minute I get up till just before I go to sleep at night. The teaching is fantastic. I've heard the right scripture, the right time. I've heard some worship songs I've never heard before, but now they've become favourites. 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It's a great family. It's a fantastic ministry. 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
0: Very good evening to you. So good to have your company tonight for Premier Tonight, our weekly pastoral support show where we're here for you. And when we've heard from Graham Kendrick, I'll give you the opportunity to get in touch. If you are looking for some help in the area where we're offering it tonight, which, as I said before the news, I think is an area where so many people actually do really struggle at times, but for all of us, it's at different times in our lives, but probably for all of us, it happens sometime. Am I speaking in riddles? Probably. I think all will become clear a bit later on.

0: Graham Kendrick and Oh the Deep, Deep Love.
1: Graham Kendrick and Oh the Deep, Deep Love of Jesus. Thank you for joining me tonight. It is premiere tonight on this Sunday evening, and I'm looking forward to hearing from you because, well, we're here for you. That's the whole point of this show. We're here for you. And if we can help you in regard to what we're specifically offering tonight, then love to hear from you. Okay, so what are we going to do? I want to ask you a question as we kick off tonight on Premier Tonight. When do you think we function at our best as human beings? I think my answer would be that we would think that we probably operate at our best and function at our best when everything's stable, when the ground under our feet is solid, we know where we are, and we think we can see into the next little bit of our future, and everything is, well, sorted, sort of under control, and we think we've got a handle on where things are and where they're going. I wonder if that's where you are now. Because I, for one, know some people for whom that isn't the case. That here in this moment, right at this moment, they don't know where they're at. And they've been really sort of shocked by things that they've been told or things that have happened of late. And it's destabilizing. That's probably the best way to put it. And when you're in a state of shock and you've sort of, a bit like having a bolt go through you, a bolt of lightning go through you, you're sort of, ooh, all over the place for a little while until the normal equilibrium comes back, if it does sometimes, because of what's happened, it doesn't. So though not everything is perfect, I wonder whether you would agree that actually you maybe have got a life where things are manageable. You may have a medical condition to deal with. Well, I know what that feels like. It's sort of under control. They give you medication. You consult with the doctors every now and again. So while it's not sorted, it's sort of okay. Maybe you don't get on too well with your neighbour. That isn't the case with me. I've got great neighbours. But, you know, you can live with the aggravation that you get, whatever it may be. You can sort of live with it. You just hope it doesn't get worse. You can tolerate what you've got. Maybe you've got problems in your family and you can trust God to be with you to help when further breaches of the peace occur, because somebody's going to sort of get steamed up about something and off it'll go again at some point. You know, we live in an imperfect world and we recognize, don't we, that things aren't going to be perfect. But that's not really what we're talking about tonight, because sometimes we get a shock. Something big breaks over us like a freak wave over a ship in the middle of the ocean. We didn't see it coming. We weren't expecting it. And it totally knocks us sideways. And when it comes, when it hits, when the news comes to you, when the event takes place, you find yourself reeling. And you've lost your equilibrium. You're struggling to make sense of what's happened or what you've been told. And you just feel, well, very unstable and very insecure. It can happen, for instance, when a doctor tells you that something you thought was just small and the GP would be able to handle it. Well, he said, I think you better go to the hospital, get a test. And they tell you it's a much bigger issue than you ever thought it was. You weren't expecting that. You had no idea that that might be the case. Or when your boss calls you in for what you thought was a regular appraisal and tells you, really sorry, but we're going to have to let you go. You didn't see it coming. And suddenly you find yourself unemployed. And, well, you're totally shocked by the news that you've received. Things like this can throw us for six, sort of send us really off the chart in terms of, oh, my goodness, panic maybe is the best word for it, because you have a million things go through your head

that you're trying to get sorted, but you're not in the right state of mind to sort anything. You're still in a state of shock because of what you've been told. So tonight I wonder whether you're reeling from something that's deeply shocked you. If tonight you find yourself in a place where you've had news that you're thinking, oh my goodness me, where does that leave me? Where does that leave us? What are we going to do? How are we going to handle that? And you're still in that state of, well, unbelief almost, disbelief that this is really happening. It might happen to other people, but you were never expecting it to happen to you. Well, that's the sort of thing that I'm happy we talk about tonight. It's a while since we did this, and when we did it before, we really had quite a lot of response. Now, I realise it's not the same time now, so it may be that hardly anybody in the Premier family is in this situation where something really big has happened and you're reeling as a consequence. But tonight, if you are, you're very welcome to get in touch. You need to tell me enough so that we can talk back to you, maybe give you some words from scripture so that I can pray for you with some intelligence. I need to know enough. I'm not asking you to tell me every little detail. That wouldn't be appropriate. And I really don't think it would be right for you to do that on a national radio show. So you need to be careful what you say, all right? But I give you that invitation. We're here on this show to bring you pastoral support. In other words, to walk with you, to stand alongside you, to try our best to empathize, sympathize, and just let you know that even if you feel isolated, totally isolated and friendless, at least there's somebody just trying to stand alongside you because they understand a little bit of the horror that you feel and the uncertainty that's there in your life and in regards to your future now. So I leave it with you. I put it to you. If you're reeling from something that

0: deeply shocks you. And maybe it's news, maybe it's something that's happened, then you're very welcome to get in touch. Can we solve it? Let's be real here. Can we solve it? No. Almost certainly not. But we can listen. We can try, with God's help, to understand. Maybe try to seek to bring you some authentic words of encouragement. I don't want to start saying stuff that's trite and, well, just banal. That wouldn't help you at all. So we do want to be responsive, understanding, empathetic, and then to be able to pray with you, maybe giving you some words from God's word in between that would be a source of encouragement and help to you. So that's what this show's about tonight, and you're welcome to get in touch if I'm talking about you and to you. Are you coping or trying to cope with shocking and unexpected news? Because if you are, you're welcome to get in touch. Apart from that, the only other people I would encourage to get in touch with the show tonight are those who've been there and who can tell us concisely the story of what the news was. It doesn't have to be in detail. And how you feel, with God's help, you got through. Was it people from your church standing with you, praying for you, maybe a house group? Was it words of scripture that you found, that you read, and you feel that God broke in and just shared something with you, and that changed your whole perspective, and it built your faith? So if you've got a testimony to share of when you were reeling from shocking or unexpected news, then you're welcome to get in touch as well, okay? But the story obviously needs to be a testimony of what God did for you, okay? Not the fact your next door neighbour came round and had a cup of coffee with you. I want something a bit more substantive than that, please. But do just share. If you need support tonight, or if you maybe by telling your story can offer support and encouragement to others who are going through a really hard time right now. Got it? 20 past 10. Here's how you get in touch. Three ways. You can pick up the phone. I'd love you to, actually, because I think there's huge advantage in being able to chat this through with you. And at any time, if I say to you, so what do you mean by that? And you say, well, I'd rather not say. That's fine, okay? Even if I ask questions, probing a little bit so that we know better how to pray. If you don't want to answer, you're not under any pressure to do so. 08450 21 21 21. 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

0: Bostock shared something of his remarkable story.
1: Coming into the game as a young player, my whole life revolved around my name, my fame, my glory, my story. When Christ comes and captivates your heart, you're now introduced into a bigger plan, something higher than you, bigger than you. 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
0: Coming up on Monday's show, would you know if someone in your community was being cuckooed? It's when drug dealers move into a vulnerable person's home and use it as their centre of operations. How can we spot the signs, deal with it in our communities, and use the power of prayer to stop it? It's an important conversation, so I hope you'll get involved. And join me, Esther Higham, for Inspirational Breakfast, Monday from 7.

Great song from Matt Redman, isn't it? Better is one day in your courts. Well, it is 10, coming up to 10:28. Thank you for joining me. I'm Michael Vanstone with tonight's Premier Tonight. And if you just joined us, I'm asking if you want some support and help because you're reeling because of something that's really shocked you to the core. These things happen from time to time, don't they? Here's a message from Steve, who says, could you please pray for me? I'm having major life-changing health problems, and I'm scared what the future will bring. I believe the Lord has a season for us all, and I'm going through a season of poor health. I was a carer for my mum for 19 years, but she died 18 months ago, and ever since, my health has deteriorated. I'm now awaiting an operation and ongoing medical appointments. I have two appointments this coming week. I'm a worship leader, and the people in my churches, in my circuit, are fantastic and very supportive. I have no family connections now since my mum died. This is so hard. I think I remember, Steve, weren't we in touch at the time around when your mum died? And it was so hard for you. So hard, because you've been there for her for all this time. And that was sort of your life, wasn't it? Looking after your mum and just being there and seeking to help and support her in every way you could. And now she's gone. But you're going through health issues, serious health issues, by the sound of it. You're now awaiting an operation, you said, ongoing medical appointments, two of them coming up this week. I'm so pleased to know that the churches that you serve are being really supportive. That is so important, especially when you've got no family, either nearby or at all. But I can see why you got in touch tonight. You're reeling from this. I guess your sort of hope and expectation was, though you may never have actually thought much about it, was that after your mum died, you sort of have a freedom that you hadn't had for all those 19 years that you were her carer. But it's turned out that actually you've been going through a pretty dark valley during that time. And it's your own health which now has been causing you grief. Well, what can I say? I can point you to God. Right? Steve, I'm so pleased that you obviously believe in him, you trust him. Well, you've got to as a worship leader, haven't you? You can't possibly lead people into God's presence if there isn't something deep going on inside of you. And even though you clearly feel fragile at the moment, I've got some words that I think can be of support to you. And they come from a part of the Bible where God's people were in a pretty fragile state. And what does God say to them through the prophet Isaiah? He says, when you go through deep waters, I will be with you. When you go through rivers of difficulty, you will not drown. When you walk through the fire of oppression, you will not be burned up. The flames will not consume you. For I am the Lord your God, the Holy One of Israel, your Savior.

first few verses of Isaiah 43. I'd also direct you, and I may direct plenty of other people this evening too, to Psalm 46, Steve. That is an amazing psalm. You'll get so much help, comfort, and I think strength from that as you sort of pray into it, meditate on it, reflect on the God that it describes, and just ask him to reveal himself to you. And do remember this. One, James tells us when we're not well to ask the elders of the church to pray over us and anoint us with oil. And if you haven't done that, I would encourage you to, because it may be a missed opportunity. Who knows what God can do? And there in the book of James, there is a specific sort of directive to the people of God that if you're physically under the weather, then that is what you are to do. And it says God will raise the sick person. So I can't tell you God will heal you through asking for that, but I think you, in a sense, are missing out on an opportunity for God to work if you don't ask for that and believe that God can. Okay? The other thing to remember, the second thing, is what the Apostle Paul taught us. The Apostle Paul had a pretty rough old time with what he calls the thorn in the flesh that he was tormented with. You'll find him referring to this as he writes to the church in Corinth. And he asked the Lord specifically, and remember, he'd been used to heal people, to bring people back from the dead even, okay? So you might think that when he comes to God with his own sort of physical complaint, it's a done deal. Inevitably, God's going to heal him. No, God doesn't. God said to him, "My grace is sufficient for you." And Paul's conclusion was, "When I'm weak, then I am strong." Because he talks about how God fills up the gap and actually gives him spiritual strength. Physically, he's not healed. But spiritually, because of something that God is doing in his life, actually he's got an ability to overcome it, dare I say. The complaint is still there. The symptoms are still there. He still has to deal with whatever's going on, and he doesn't tell us what it is specifically. But actually, with God's help, he can live with it in a way that he couldn't before. So I just leave those things with you, and it may just be, Steve, that I'll need to say some of that again, depending on other messages that we have coming in tonight. But I just want to pray for you, because clearly your heart is for God. You want to serve him. And, well, at the moment, your health is making it harder for you to do so. But let's pray into that, shall we? Lord, thank you for Steve. Thank you that he trusts you. And Lord, we come and pray that as he keeps his eyes on you, as he does trust you, maybe claims the promises of your word, that actually there will be stuff that happens that maybe he hadn't expected, whether it's healing or whether it's greater quantities of your grace. We don't know. We wait and see. But Lord, thank you that you do hear the prayers of your children when they come to you. And Lord, because Steve just wants to be used as a worship leader and maybe in other ways within his church, we pray that you will strengthen him, you will reinvigorate him. And we pray that he will be a real blessing, whether he gets healed or not. May he be a real blessing, a real spiritual example to others in the church.

0: church of what happens when we just look to you, put our trust and faith in you, and leave the consequences to you. Lord, bless Steve tonight, we pray. In the name of Jesus, we ask it. Amen. Well, thank you for joining me tonight for Premier Tonight. 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
0: Let's go to the texts and emails. I've had a couple of testimonies and I'd like to read those to you before we pray for anybody else. Ken, thank you for being in touch. Really appreciate this. And Ken says this. I remember going to the doctors for a checkup and finding out I had a high PSA reading. My doctor suspected cancer, so referred me to hospital. It came as a bit of a shock when the final diagnosis was prostate cancer, but thankfully it hadn't spread and was treatable. I had an operation to remove the prostate and a body scan came through clear. The NHS staff were brilliant all through my journey, though, but it came as a shock, though. But my faith helped to calm the storm, just like the men who were in the boat and they asked Jesus to calm the sea. That's lovely, Ken. Thank you. It reminds us that when the storms come, and we could be totally sort of nonplussed and thrown into confusion by what we're told. What are we going to do? Oh, that's awful. Whatever. The peace of God makes all the difference in the world. And I'll tell you something, having been in a similar situation, though a bit different, I won't go into my story now, to Ken. It is a bit of a shock to the system when, certainly in my case, I had no symptoms. And I thought, well, I was healthy. I had no idea I was about to get diagnosed with prostate cancer, but I was. And that really is, well, it's shocking, if you want the truth, as I'm sure you can tell me about other things that have happened or are happening right now to you. Ken, thank you for your testimony, and I would concur that the peace of God

time like that, when you get told information of that kind, the peace of God that passes all understanding makes all the difference in the world. The other testimony is this one. Most definitely, Jesus has been my rock. I've been through it all. Neighbours trying to get me out, unfairly dismissed from a job I loved, ill health where I nearly died, evicted from a flat because I entrusted my rent money to my so-called flatmate, who spent it all on himself. All this pales into insignificance to what I have now, a relationship with the Lord. I haven't got a name on that message, but I'm just so grateful that that's what happened to you, and you've got that story to tell. I mean, some pretty rough old things there that you've been through, aren't there? We won't go through them again, but thank you for sharing the reality of the harsh nature of things that have happened in your life, but now your perspective on it all, which is all this pales into insignificance to what I now have, a relationship with the Lord. So if you're listening to this tonight and you've never made a commitment of your life to Jesus, then it may just be that this will make you go, oh, maybe there is something in this Christianity after all. Seriously, I say that seriously. And those of us who are Christians, I tell you, we are saying, yeah, you know, this endorses what we've known all along, that when we have a relationship with Jesus, it doesn't stop the stuff happening, but it makes a big difference as to how we cope with it, how we handle it, how we move on when we've been given some news that we regard as pretty shocking. The whole thing, the way we live our lives and the way we're able to cope with the problems of life is a whole different ball game when it's not just us on our own, but Jesus working with us and supporting us. Yeah? A few amens coming from around the country? Yeah, thought so. Thank you. Let me bring you this message tonight, which is a serious cry for help. It's from Kit. Please could you send a prayer for my son? I won't give his name, Kit. My son, who is in very serious trouble, currently in custody due to addiction and mental health problems. He got into trouble due to alcohol and bad choices with her partner and some other people, making it worse. It has rocked me. I've listened to the station premiere all day. I've offered my own prayers, and this is the first time to ever message. Look, thank you for daring, Kit, to tell us about what's going on. You obviously are really under pressure, because this is someone so close to you who I guess you sought to bring up in a way that would give him the equipment, the ability to cope with the pressures of life, but now you find he's in really deep trouble because of addiction, bad choices, alcohol, mental health you mentioned in there, and he's in custody, and, well, he wouldn't be in custody if there weren't some serious issues, and who knows where this is going to go. Kit, as a dad as well, I get it, how you feel about your son being in this situation. And what is worse, I guess,

is not only the extent to which he has issues that are deep and really hard to get sorted, but he's in custody, so there's probably not much you can do. And that probably makes you feel helpless. When he was a little boy, I guess that you were there for him. You know, he fell off his bike and he came in crying and you patched him up and you told him it would be all right. And you were there to look after him. You can't do that now. And I think that sense of helplessness doesn't make it any easier for you at all. And if this rocked you, I guess it's because, amongst other things, you just didn't see the full extent of this coming. Maybe you knew he had some issues with this or that, but this looks like quite a formidable list of things that he's having to face. And it sounds like he's not in a good place and able to face them, which is why probably the police have got him in custody. Oh, man. First thing to say, Kit, God cares about you and he cares equally for your son. God hasn't given up on you. You're not a bad father. And your son, well, he's gone through a difficult time. Whatever the police have got him in there for, he may or may not be guilty of that. But that doesn't affect the fact that God loves him deeply. And if he comes to God in repentance, and maybe, Kit, you brought him up to learn about Jesus, and maybe tucked away somewhere inside him, with things at rock bottom in his life, he will remember what he learned in the past about God, God's love, God's compassion. I think it's wholly appropriate that you and we pray that actually somehow he will come to see that there is a way through this with God's help. And I'll tell you something. He will come out of this in a much better place if God is invited to walk with him through the present crisis that he's going through. Seriously. If he tries to deal with it on his own, there's a limit to how far he's going to get. It could, well, I'm not saying he will, just because he maybe turns to God, he would get off if there was a prison sentence, say, involved, and how am I to know about that? I'm not saying he would escape that because he'd started to trust in God with all these issues going on in his life. What I'm saying is that ultimately he would be facing this in partnership with someone who can make him a better and stronger person. If he's committed crimes, then and clearly that has to be dealt with in the usual way. But I think what we're looking for here is for your son to have a total rethink about his life, and he will do that so much better if he has God guiding him, leading him. And that, I think, is what we pray for, because I think that that would mean that you would have peace of mind as well if he knew that there was something of spiritual depth going on in him too. I'm going to pray for you. Lord, we bring this shocked and, well, as he says, rocked dad to you. Knowing, Lord, that you are the one who can stand with him. We pray, Lord, that you will spare him a sense of guilt over maybe feeling that some of this might be his fault. We can't comment on that, Lord. We don't know. But he and you can work that one out. And if there is any way in which he feels that he authentically
does have some responsibility here, which he didn't face up to, then, Lord, he can deal with that with you and be forgiven. And we pray, Lord, that you'll just stand with him and help him and support him as he comes to just face this crisis head on and just, well, just be a dad in a place where he doesn't want to be, knowing that his son's in trouble and there's not much that he can do. And Lord, we pray for his son. If there is a sort of residual Christian background in him, then Lord, help him just to remember what he was told, maybe as a child. But Lord, if not, then Lord, we pray that maybe a chaplain or somebody else can be a witness to him, and that there will come a time when he will be able to face up to what he's become and accept the help that you give, the forgiveness that you offer, and make a new, fresh start in his life. We commit him to you. We pray that he will know that there is a supernatural presence with him tonight. And even though he may not put your name to it, we pray, Lord, that there will be something spiritual, deeply spiritual, that goes on in him that will just help him to move towards a place where he gets stuff sorted with you and then is better able to sort the problems that have started to build in his life and landed him.

0: a lovely prayer to pray, isn't it? Make me a channel of your peace. Thank you for joining me here. I'm Michael Vanstone. It's Premier Tonight, and we're here to support you and help you. If you're at the moment having to cope with shocking and unexpected news, it doesn't happen to necessarily proportionally the that many of us at the same time, but I guess it does happen to all of us sometimes. And when it does, we can be left reeling, can't we? Reeling. Because you don't know what's hit you. Bolt out the blue. Lots of other expressions that can describe what happens when we're told something that you weren't expecting and it's bad news and you really struggle with it. Well, if you want to get in touch tonight and share what you're reeling from, it's 08450 21 21 21. Text 66777 Premier the first word, then a space, then your message or emails to studio@premier.org.uk.
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1: 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No one can snatch them out of my Father's hand. I and the Father are one.
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3: From the Sky News Centre at 11, some breaking news. Pakistan's Prime Minister's announced a peace deal between the US and Iran has been agreed. According to Shehbaz Sharif, both sides have declared the end of military operations on all fronts, including in Lebanon. US President Trump's written on Truth Social the Strait of Hormuz is reopened. Sir Keir Starmer's promising to call time on a system that's failing our children ahead of an expected social media ban. It's thought the Prime Minister will announce sweeping reforms for under-16s tomorrow, similar to those seen in Australia. Mariano Janin's daughter Mia took her own life after being bullied online. He says things need to change drastically as his world's been turned upside down.
4: We will deal with this forever. This is like a life sentence for a crime that we didn't commit. We've been victims. But we need to deal with this.
3: The former Labour deputy leader Roy Hattersley has died aged 93. Sir Keir Starmer's paid tribute on social media, calling him a giant of the Labour movement. At the World Cup, Japan have grabbed a late equaliser to hold the Netherlands 2-2 in their opener. Earlier, Germany thrashed Curaçao 7-1. Lewis Hamilton has cut Kimi Antonelli's lead in the F1 driver's standings to 41 points. He's taken his first victory in two seasons at the Barcelona-Catalunya Grand Prix. Luke Littler and Luke Humphreys have secured England a sixth World Cup of darts. The pair got a 10-5 victory over Michael van Gerwen and Kian van Veen in the final in Frankfurt. Littler says it's amazing.
5: That's the best we've played all tournament, and that's what we can't do every game, it's darts. Obviously we've had tough challenges over the past 2 days, and yeah, this was our best performance because we needed to put it in, and that's what we've done, and we got the job done. But yeah, I'm absolutely delighted.
3: And Emma Raducanu has been defeated in the tennis final at Queen's in London. The British number one lost in straight sets earlier to Croatian Donna Vekic. That's the latest from the Sky News Centre. I'm Bev Rimmer.
6: Thank you very much, Bev. Let's catch up with the weather. It's going to be mostly dry with light winds across the UK tonight, although gusty in the far southwest and cloudier along northern and eastern coasts with some rain possible. Temperatures are going to dip at their worst to 5 degrees Celsius overnight. Monday will stay dry with sunny spells in many places, although there will be showers tracking across southern areas. And during the evening, cloud will thicken in the west and north, bringing some rain. Highs up to about 24 degrees Celsius. That's in line with the seasonal average.
7: My name is Jean and I live in Bedfordshire. 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
6: So glad to welcome you to the show tonight, where this, because it's our pastoral support show, is a show where, well, you get in touch, we try and help and support you. Okay, so what are we doing tonight? Well, if you have been the recipient of what you might call, if you stop and think about it, shocking and unexpected news, stuff that made you reel, you weren't expecting it, it came out of the blue, and you have been struggling to get your head around it since you first heard, then this is the show for you, because what we want to do tonight is just stand with you in just walking with you through this as best we can at a distance, and also being able to pray with and for you. And what I want you to remember, Premier Christian Radio is like no other. In that, when I say to you, look, I'm going to pray for you tonight, I know there's a whole army of Christian people listening to this show who may not need to contact us, certainly tonight, but they have this awareness that together they are a mighty force for good as they pray along with prayers that maybe we pray for you. And they can just make such a difference as prayer warriors in just coming to God alongside you. You don't know who they are. I don't know who they are, to be honest with you. But actually, there's a community of people. And when you share your need, you're not on your own anymore. I know God was with you before, but we're going to pray that actually God will do something new and deep and rich and life transforming for you. And there's lots of people around this country who will be glad to say, Amen, do it, Lord. Change this person's life. Help them. Give them the strength to carry on and to get through this in a way that honours you. So, you know, it's up to you. If you're going through a situation where you have had to take on board shocking, unexpected news and you've been sort of rocked by it and you're struggling to cope with it, maybe get your head round it, then we're here for you tonight. A little while ago, somebody sent me this message, because I also said an hour ago or so, look, I'm very happy to receive testimonies from people who have been there, done that, and they can now testify to God's goodness. Well, somebody who doesn't give me their name said, a wise person once said, life's not just a bowl of cherries. I think it's fair to say most of us function better when we're happy and the sun is shining. When bad stuff happens, with a lot of God's grace, maybe like Paul, we can learn to be content in all circumstances. That's a quote from Philippians, I think. Philippians 4, if my memory serves me right. And this person then says, I particularly find Romans 8:28 empowering. Can I read that to you? And actually the verse or so after it as well, because I think that all helps to give us the understanding of what the apostle really meant. We know that God causes everything to

work together for the good of those who love God and are called according to his purpose for them. For God knew his people in advance, and he chose them to become like his son, so that his son would be the firstborn among many brothers and sisters. And having chosen them, he called them to come to him. And having called them, he gave them right standing with himself. And having given them right standing, he gave them his glory. There's a sequence there, isn't there? Maybe you want to turn to that and read it for yourself. Romans 8, 28 to 30, really deep and enriching teaching. And it helps us to understand the mind and the purpose of God. So, if you want to be in touch because you're maybe struggling to cope with shocking or unexpected news, could be a bit of both, then please do pick up the phone. And if you tried, and somebody did just a moment or two ago, it's 08450 21 21 21. Now's a good time to ring. Ring when I give out the number, okay? But when it comes to texts and emails, you're welcome to send those in at any time you like. studio@premier.org.uk. Text 66777, Premier the first word, then a space, then your message. And if you're going to send me a message in writing, make sure that you just give me enough so that when we've read it, we think we know how we can best respond and how we can best pray for you. Okay? Please get in touch right now, 11 minutes past 11. And I'm going to play you a song now, which I love. Is it a soothe, soft Sunday evening song? No, it's not. But it reminds us what sort of God we've got.

Premier Christian Radio with Diane McMillian. And God is, and he is all those things that are listed in that song. And dare I say it, even more than that. Because you can't, you can try your hardest to say everything there is to say about God. But when you've said it all, there's still much more to God than any of us can ever say or get our heads round. He's so great, so mighty. Look, I've had a call. They're not going to come on air. But I've been told about a lady whose son has just passed away. He was 35. His funeral was yesterday. And she is heartbroken. Yeah. You know what we're going to pray for, don't you? Somebody who just can't get their heads around this. She's got four other sons and she's worried about them. I don't think that's anything unusual in circumstances like this either. So we are going to pray for her now, right here and now. So if you believe in God and you are absolutely certain, as I am, that God hears and answers our prayers, will you please pray? I don't know her name, and she preferred that we didn't know it. Okay, so we're just going to pray for her. And thank goodness we've got a God who knows exactly who she is, where she is, how she feels.

what she's going through and how she views this whole awful set of circumstances that she's been plunged into. Lord, we bring her to you. And our hearts go out to her. And what we're even more pleased about is that your heart goes out to her as well. And Lord, we pray that you will release from heaven your love, your compassion, your riches that will just somehow help her to know that even though on a human level the bottom's sort of fallen out of her world with the death of her son so unexpectedly, that you will just stand with her and put your arms around her. We pray, Lord, that she will have this sense of extra support and will know that even though she has got to face this and face up to it and face up to the feelings of loss, that actually she's by no means alone as she does so. Not just because she's got a family around you, she's got friends around her, but because she just knows that you're there too. And we pray that as she just trusts in you and seeks to hold your hand,

just grasp her smaller hand, and she will feel safer than she does, maybe at this moment. We pray, Lord, that you will take away from her the fear of her other sons and what will happen to them. And Lord, we pray that you will give to her a sense of your peace. We commit her to you, and we pray, Lord, that you will just be much more than, well, any of us can imagine. And we pray that she will have a testimony to tell after this, when the dust has settled, which will include how wonderful you've been, even those circumstances were so tragic. Lord, may it be that her faith in you will deepen and grow. And we pray that others in her family will just see that there's something supernatural happening in the way that she's handling this, and be drawn to you too, if they don't know you already. Lord, hear our prayer. May your love, your grace, your compassion just reach out and touch her right now. We commit her to your love and care, and thank you for her. In Jesus' name. Amen. And thank you so much for letting us know about her dreadful situation. These things happen, don't they? And it makes me glad that we dealt with this subject tonight, so that we would actually just make it possible for this call to come through. So, I've got another message here. I'm going to move on now. And this is another message that I'll be honest with you, it's obscure, but for a reason that it explains. Hello, Michael. God has brought me through many dramatic traumas in my life. I was brought up not to wash my dirty linen in public, so to speak. But please, will you pray that God will help in the situation now between my grown-up children and myself? I can't get my head round it. I'm 81, housebound and alone. Thank you for this, by the way, and thank you for having the courage to just tell us that much about what's going on. I guess if you were on the phone, I'd try to get from you so that we all understand the extent of what's going on, how you're being treated. Are you being given the cold shoulder? Are you being verbally abused? Or what? I've got very little to go on. Maybe it doesn't matter, because clearly there is some kind of barrier between your grown-up children and yourself, and you don't know why. I've come across situations like this before, and it's dreadful not knowing why. When somebody won't speak to you, especially somebody who used to be very close, and you don't know why, that is, well, it's almost torment, isn't it? Because you can't help it, but your head goes round and round trying to work it out. Is it because I said this? Is it because I said that? Is it because I gave this person a Christmas present that's worth about £2 more than I gave somebody else? You know, you just don't know what it is because they haven't told you. All you know is, for some reason, you're being given the cold shoulder or whatever the way it's being worked out in your family might be. And not knowing why is like torment. We feel for you. You need to know that. For what it's worth, we feel for you. But what are you going to do? Probably, if you have tried to reconcile
with your grown-up

0: children and you haven't been able to do it and you can't get out of them what's behind their attitude and their way of treating you at the moment, if you've tried and failed, then you've probably just got to leave it. Because what you can't do once your children are grown up is have the measure of influence over them that you did and could when they were kids. You can't do it. Time's moved on. You've lost that parental authority, and you now find yourself in a position of disadvantage, and they seem to have all the best playing cards in the pack in their hand, leaving you with nothing very much at all. I think you're going to have to live with that. But one thing you do have, and if you're listening to Premier Christian Radio, I presume that means that you're a Christian. One thing that you do have is God. And in fact, you say, God has brought me through many dramatic traumas in my life. He's proved himself to you. Yeah? Well, here's another one where you're just going to have to trust him. Because I don't think that unless a window of opportunity comes up and with sensitivity and grace you can take it, I don't think you can change this. And you're going to have to live with that. I know, that's agonizing. This isn't how it's meant to be. Your image of getting older and being at the heart of a happy, contented family where everybody's getting on all right, it's been blasted out of the water and you don't know why. That's awful. So I'm going to pray for you. The fact that you're housebound, the fact that you're alone, just makes it worse, doesn't it? Because you've got nobody to share this with in the way that you normally would. And if in the past your family were the people you went to when you had something that was weighing heavily on your mind, you can't go to them because they're actually the ones who, at the moment, are causing the grief that's giving you anguish. So I respect you for not wanting to wash your dirty linen in public. But we're going to pray that God will break in and that he will help you, strengthen you, and that with his help, even though you don't like the situation as it is, you'll be able to handle it and find his peace. That's what you need, isn't it? His peace. And then you sit it out, you wait, you pray for them. You pray that God will burst in on their lives in some way, that something will change their attitude. And whether you ever find out what was behind this or not, that's not the important thing. The quality of your ongoing relationship with them is. So let's pray. Lord, we come to you now and we pray. It doesn't actually say this is a lady, but I'm going to assume that it is. And I'm just going to pray for you that, Lord, you will come close to her. And that she will know that you care for her, that she has not knowingly done something that actually she now needs to go to her family and repent of, but they seem, Lord, to have, well, got the hump, distanced themselves from her, leaving her at 81, alone and housebound. And Lord, we pray that you will stand with her, that you will just allow her to be somebody whose trust and faith is in you, who just believes that you can be for her and in her what she needs, so that this doesn't derail her life and doesn't cause such consternation for her that her whole life goes into a state of chaos. Lord, protect her from that. Just let her know that though this is going on over there, you are with her in the thick of this over here. And we pray, Lord, that she will just know the everlasting arms of the wonderful God in whom we trust. And we pray that she will be supported by your everlasting arms. Lord, will you do this for her? And may she know your presence and your peace, supernatural, so that she can cope much better than anybody who didn't have a faith in you would possibly be able to cope. And we pray, Lord, that as she continues to pray for her family and trust you with them, that the day will come when they will see the light and something will break open and the relationships can start to be healed and restored. Lord, in her lifetime, may this happen, we pray. And will you give her a sense of hope that with your help, this is what can happen. And Lord, we pray it will. Lord, we want to pray for her family that they will see that whatever it is that's irritated them, upset them, offended them, or whatever, that this is not the way to treat their mum. We pray they will come to their senses and start to soften. And we pray that they will make every attempt, and starting soon, to put this right. Lord, we bring this to you and we thank you for what you're going to do. In Jesus' name, amen. 27 minutes to midnight. I've got some room for you. If you want to share with us something that you're reeling from that has shocked you deeply and you want to get in touch, you're welcome to do that. 08450 21 21 21. Great time for you to call. 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Or you can text me 66777, Premier the first word, then a space, and then your message. Now, to the last couple of people, actually, that I've been talking to, I've talked about the need maybe for you just to sense the loving arms, the everlasting arms of Jesus around you. Here's a song coming up in just a moment that actually puts that into the lyrics of a gorgeous Christian song that I hope you'll enjoy, and I hope the message of it will get through to you tonight. It's Lou Fellingham next.
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0: Lou Fellingham, I told you it was a great song, and it is. 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
1: 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You hear from God.
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0: Got some more messages that have come in, and I'm going to bring them to you right here and now. A couple who are listening to the show tonight, whose names begin with B and S, say, "Our love and sincere condolences to this dear sister whose son has been called home. May she feel very loved as you're holding her." And that refers to the lady who I told you I had a phone call about. She didn't want to come on air, and nor did the person who was calling me about her. So I relayed her story to you. And the message from BNS is, "Our love and sincere condolences to this dear sister whose son has been called home. May she feel very loved as you," and that's a reference to God, "are holding her." Thank you. Thank you for your sensitivity and for doing what I said the Premier family does. When the Premier family hears about the needs, the hurts, the pains of others, there is a lot of prayer that goes up. I find that really heartening, don't you? It's like a big church prayer meeting, except the Premier isn't quite a church in the usual sense, but there are elements of Premier's ministry that clearly do parallel what a church does, and particularly when there are people with particular needs. So thank you for that. And this comes from somebody else who doesn't want me to give their name. Just listening to this latest story, that's the story of the lady. No, it's the story that I read you. I was told not to wash my dirty linen in public, and the situation between my grown-up children and myself. Can't get my head round it. 81, housebound and alone. It refers back to that. And this message says, "I'm in the same situation. I've been a great mum. They had a great dad. I'm in a hospital. Not one of them come near me. I feel for this lady. I do know how it feels, but it's nothing we've done. God bless her. She's not on her own." Okay, did you hear that? I think I know who sent that first one. So did you hear that? You're not on your own. There is somebody around listening to Premier tonight whose situation is very close to yours. And certainly the emotions that you feel are very similar indeed. Doesn't make it any better or easier to cope with knowing that, but actually, there's something that just unites people at some depth, isn't there? When you just know that there's somebody who's, well, response.

is exactly the same because they're in the same place. So this new message says, I've been a great mum, they had a great dad, I'm in hospital, not one of them come near me. Wow. It's so tragic, isn't it? This isn't how God meant families to be. And, you know, I could get quite steamed up with, I hope, righteous anger about this, that there's a duty of care, isn't there? The honour your father and mother. One of the Ten Commandments, even. It doesn't mean, I don't think, that they have to live in your house and you have to still be under their thumb when you're maybe in your 40s, 50s or 60s. But it does mean that as their health maybe and their situation becomes more fragile as they get older, that actually under God, you do have a responsibility just to be there with them and for them. But in these two cases tonight, and there's probably more out there in the Premier Family UK environment, there's probably more where you don't know what you've done and yet your family have decided to walk away from you and leave you isolated and alone in your old age. It's awful, isn't it? Awful. Because even if you have done something, but you don't quite know what it is, maybe you don't think you've done anything, they surely have a responsibility to say, look, Mum, you know, we were offended because, and you get the chance to have a discussion about it. But just to give you the cold shoulder, I think is the most outrageous thing of all. Particularly if you've got no idea what it is that precipitated this in the first place. So our hearts go out to you. Seriously, both of these ladies whose messages tonight have come to us, our hearts go out to you. I'm going to pray. I've prayed for one. I'm now going to pray for the other, the latest one. Lord, we come to you about this lady who's in hospital and she's had not one visit from any of her offspring. And Lord, she feels abandoned, isolated, and not a little, I think, indignant and angry that they would dare to treat her like this when she doesn't know what actually she's done to precipitate this in the first place. And it just feels so unjust, so unfair. Lord, you're so good at bringing reconciliation between people. You do it so well. We read in Scripture about wonderful reconciliations. And the most wonderful of all, of course, is that while we were yet sinners, Christ died for us so that we could be reconciled to you. So, Lord, we call on you with all your compassion, your love, your power, and we pray that for this lady in hospital, just yearning for a visit from one of her family, that maybe you'll be able to do something to prompt that family to rethink the way they're treating their mum and just take some action that would help to bring healing between her and them. Lord, do this. We don't know what else to pray. It's a big prayer, Lord. We know it depends on them. They've got free will. If they

even if they hear your nudge and they choose to ignore it and turn their back on it, Lord, well, there's nothing you can do in that situation. But Lord, we just pray that something somehow will prompt them to think again. And Lord, maybe even in the next few days, for something to happen. Lord, we bring it to you. We're glad we can trust you with any and every situation. In Jesus' name, amen. And then, last one that I've got right here and now. Oh, no,

It's Ken again, he says. He said, a friend of mine, and I won't give her name, has lost her cat, and it turns out it was run over near her home. And it's obviously a big shock for her, as she loved her pet. And yeah, that is a shock, isn't it? So we just want to pray. Well, I think I've got to mention her name, haven't I? Donna. Donna's obviously had a dreadful shock. Her pet cat run over, killed, and it's never coming home again. And that was exactly within the parameters of the show tonight. I said at the beginning, something that's deeply shocked you. Then let's pray for Donna. Lord, you know that Donna, as the owner of this cat, would have been really, well, she would have appreciated the affection and the relationship she had with it, and now it's gone. And we come praying, Lord, that you will just be close to her, you'll help her, and that at this time of loss and maybe disbelief that this could happen, that she will turn to you and get resources from you that will help her to cope in this situation. We just pray for her and thank you, Lord, for the love and care that you can show her at this time of need. In Jesus' name, amen. I'm just looking at the messages I've got here. No, I'm going to play you a song all about Christ being our light. It's almost certainly the last song of the show. And I'll while we're hearing this, I'll just make sure there aren't any other texts or emails that we need to include in the show tonight. But thank you for the contributions you've brought to us and the prayer needs that we've been able to pray into. Here's Bernadette Farrell.

0: Premier Christian Radio, and that's Bernadette Farrell. I've got a message here I want to read because it comes in from Stuart, who said, and this is a sort of variation on something that we were looking at a little bit earlier. I attempted to honour my mother, Michael, says Stuart, but she hardly ever honoured me. But I always loved and forgave her. She was always pushing me away and said some very heart-piercing words that hurt very bad. Stuart, that's awful, isn't it? Awful. And that must have been so hard for you to deal with. Can we pray for you? Lord, we come to you alongside Stuart tonight and just ask that you will wrap your arms around him, that from the person who, of maybe all the people in the whole wide world, he was hoping would accept him as he is, love him as he is, that actually he was rebuffed time and time again. And we pray for him, Lord, that you will be able to make up to him from those rebuttals that hurt him so deeply inside. We pray that you will help him to find the healing that only you can give, that can counteract that pain, that hurt, that rejection that he felt. Lord, we commit him to you and pray that you will do a wonderful work of grace in him. And we commit him to your love and care. And Lord, if he needs counselling or prayer ministry, lead him to the right places for that. And Lord, we pray that you will speak words of acceptance and affirmation to Stuart, even tonight, in Jesus' name. Amen. And the final thing is, a message that just came in to the lady in hospital, I will pray for you. And it comes from the lady in the same situation and says, I send you a warm hug. That's lovely. That's a sense of community, isn't it? That we all feel together. We're able to stand with each other at times of need. Thank you for being with us tonight for Premier Tonight. It's been a privilege to sort of be at the heart of this. I'll be back with Hope in the Night at 1 a.m. on Monday morning, so just over an hour. And very soon here on Premier Christian Radio, we'll have the midnight news, and that's coming up for you after this.
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5: Matthew chapter 6, verses 25 to 27 and verse 34. 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

0: valuable than they? 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
2: From the Sky News Centre at midnight, Donald Trump says the Strait of Hormuz will open again as he announced a peace deal's been agreed with Iran. But Tehran's Deputy Foreign Minister says any understanding between the two nations doesn't mean there's trust. Sky's US correspondent Mark Stone says the shipping lane that's vital for the world's oil supply isn't under President Trump's control.
3: He can't authorise it to be opened. It's not his authorisation. That's sort of Trumpian language that is frankly meaningless. This is a positive development, but it's full of pitfalls, it's full of jeopardy, and there are many different ways in which it could fall apart.
2: Sir Keir Starmer's promising to call time on a system that he says is failing our kids ahead of an expected social media ban. It's thought the Prime Minister will announce sweeping reforms for under-16s later, similar to those seen in Australia. Switzerland has rejected a population cap after becoming the first country in the world to hold a referendum on the issue. 45% supported a figure of 10 million compared to 55% who didn't. Labour's former deputy leader Roy Hattersley has died at the age of 93. Sir Keir Starmer's leading tributes, calling him a giant of the Labour movement. In sport, Curaçao have played their first World Cup game and the Netherlands drew with Japan. Joe Rawson reports from the US.
4: It didn't come alive until the second half, but what a 45 minutes in Dallas, with Japan scoring an 88-minute equaliser to draw 2-2 with the Netherlands. Virgil van Dijk and Crescencio Somerville got the goals for the Dutch. Earlier, it was a historic moment for Curaçao, but a result that strengthens the argument for those that say the expanded World Cup will see too many disparities in the group stages. They lost 7-1 to Germany.
2: Meanwhile, Ecuador are just kicking off against the Ivory Coast in Philadelphia. And England cricketer Ollie Robinson is ruled out of the second test against New Zealand through injury. The bowler felt soreness in his knee after a training session on Friday. That's the latest from the Sky News Centre. I'm Bev Rimmer.
5: Well, thank you, Bev. It's going to be mostly dry with light winds across the UK tonight, although gusty in the far southwest. Cloudier along northern and eastern coasts, but there will be some rain possible. Overnight, temperatures will dip to 5 degrees Celsius as a minimum, while Monday will stay dry with sunny spells in many places, although there are going to be showers tracking across southern areas, and during the evening, cloud will thicken in the west and north, bringing some rain. Highs up to 24 degrees Celsius. It's going to be around the seasonal average.
6: 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Sometimes when I'm facing challenges, I know that I've woken up in the morning hearing particular songs on Premier, which have just lifted me and just encouraged me. 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
2: Coming into the game as a young player, my whole life revolved around my name, my fame, my glory, my story. When Christ comes and captivates your heart, you're now introduced into a bigger plan, something higher than you, bigger than you. 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Do not look to your own interest, but to the interest of others.
1: 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It's when drug dealers move into a vulnerable person's home and use it as their centre of operations. 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

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Pictures, but not words. Texts that seem impersonal. Tweets rather than conversation. It can leave us all feeling rather empty. 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